Well, good evening, blues fans, and welcome once again to another Saturday night here on KXCI. That was the Accelerators, and they're from right here in Tucson. They got a special sound, I think. They just sound different than a lot of folks and really put their own spin to just about everything they do. That was their version of Albert Collins' classic, Don't Lose Your Cool. Jimmy Crimmins on guitar, Tom Albanese on the harmonica, Ken Sadak on the piano. And once again, I just like that groove. I like the way they do that. So there it is again, the Accelerators for you. And you can catch them playing around town pretty regular. And I'm pretty sure they'll be at Monterey Court in November. Check out the website and go see them. Tell them Marty Cool sent you. I think you'll dig them. That's right. And you'll fill up that dance floor. I got Harp Dog Brown coming up next. Whole set of harmonica stuff to kick things off tonight. And some fun stuff right up until 9 o'clock. So don't touch that dial, whatever you do. And we'll play some blues for you because it takes all the stress of the week off of you and makes you forget all that crazy stuff that goes on during the week. And it's all about the blues. So that's what we do on Saturday night here on KXCI. Thanks for tuning in. Thanks for being here. I appreciate it. I think you will too. All right. We kicked it off with the Accelerators. Up next, I got the great, the one and only, Harp Dog Brown, and this comes from an album called Traveling with the Blues, and he used to do that pretty regular. This is a song that is kind of up to date. It's called Facebook Mama, features Danny Michael and some other great blues stars, and this is a great album. It came out in 2016. Harp Dog Brown for you here on KXCI.

Facebook mama. She's always online, talking to strange men. Baby, no mind. 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
1: addiction problem. 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Man, that's some kind of woman.

0: Yes, indeed. That's some early Cashbox Kings right there. This is from an album called Cutting Heads, Live at the Cuda Cafe. Travis Koopman on the guitar and vocal. Joe Nosek, of course, on the harmonica. Pretty rowdy stuff. Song called Honeybee. The Cashbox Kings. And I'll get this tongue working sometime. 2007, that came out on Blue Midnight Records. Doug Deming and the Jewel Tones with a song called Poison Ivy. That goes back a few years, 2012 for that one, from an album called What's It Gonna Take? Features Dennis Grundling on the harmonica that time around. Viz Tone Records put that one out. The Delta Sonics are out of Colorado, and a song called My Life's an Open Book. Yep, mine too, probably. And Concrete Hotel, the name of the album. That only goes back about a year, 2025, by the Delta Sonics. Great little band. Al Chessis on the harmonica and vocal, Bob Pellegrino on guitar, and Tucson's own Ken Sadak on the piano. Harp Dog Brown got that set started. Harp Dog always had kind of a wry sense of humor. Facebook Mama was the name of that. And that's from his album, Traveling with Blues, came out in 2016. Harp Dog would probably have plenty more out by now if he hadn't passed away at the tender age of about 56. He was a great guy and a great harmonica player, and unfortunately he passed on. But he left some great music out there. Scoop it up. Anything you find by him, just scoop it up. Harp Dog Brown. He was a great guy, yes, sir. Love all these great harmonica players, and I'm going to shift gears to a couple of piano players up next, so stay tuned for that, and I'll tell you about that in just a momento here, so stick around. Alianza Indígena Sin Fronteras will host an Indigenous Peoples Day celebration on Monday, October 12th, from 2:30 to 9 p.m. at the Ritchie Resource Center, 2209 North 15th Avenue in Old Pasqua. The event features dancing, food, local indigenous businesses, cultural sharers, and workshops. The celebration is open to the public and highlights indigenous culture and community. Learn more on Alianza Indígena Sin Fronteras social media pages. This has been a community impact announcement from 91.3 KXCI Tucson. 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Pima.vote provides voting information, including voter registration, voting locations, ballot drop-off options, and important dates and deadlines. More information on Pima County voting is available at pima.vote. Be sure and vote. That's right. Up next, promised you a couple of piano tunes here. I'm going to start out with Memphis Slim and Willie Dixon. Memphis Slim and Willie Dixon toured together a number of times, toured to Europe, pretty regular, especially to France. And that's where this came from. This is recorded in 1962 at Les Trois Mallettes, pardon my French, in Paris. The album, the CD, came out in 2000. This is recorded in 1962. The CD is called A Trois Mallettes, or A Trois Mallettes. Once again, pardon my French. And the song, I'm sure, lost something in the translation too. It was listed on the CD as How Make You Do Me Like You Do. Memphis Slim and Willie Dixon together with Memphis Slim on the vocals here on KXCI.
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I'm Dr. Michael Ings. I'm a cultural historian here in Tucson, Arizona, and you are tuned in to KXCI Tucson.

Yes, indeedy. That's Kenny Blues Boss Wayne, and that comes from an album that I've been playing a lot since 2022. It's called Blues from Chicago to Paris, and it's a tribute to the Memphis Slim and Willie Dixon stuff that was part of that those Parisian tours. Kenny is out of Canada. Along with Kennedy, there is Kennedy. Along with Kenny, boy, I'm out of it tonight. Kenny Blues Boss Wayne is Russell Jackson on bass, who is playing upright all through the album. Also used to play with B.B. King and Silent Partners and folks like that. Joey DeMarco on the drums. So it's just a trio, mostly acoustic kind of stuff. They play along with him on there, but it's all Willie Dixon stuff and Memphis Slim stuff that was part of those Parisian tours. So tribute to the Memphis Slim and Willie Dixon tours from Paris in those days in the early 60s. Great stuff. Blues from Chicago to Paris, The Way She Loves a Man. Great Willie Dixon tune right there. Memphis Slim and Willie Dixon before that. How Come You Treat Me Like You Do Do Do from an album called A Toi Mallette's, I think is how that's pronounced. Recorded live in 1962 in Paris. It's great stuff. Get a chance to scoop it up, check it out, try it out. I think you dig it. That's right, Memphis Slim. Just Memphis Slim and Willie Dixon together, just the two of them. And there was two or three different albums that came out as part of those tours. And I think you'll like it all. That's right, I do. Muddy Waters up next. KXEI is partnering with the Museum of Contemporary Art Tucson and the University of Arizona, TUSD, School Garden Workshop on Thursday, October 15th to celebrate the release of the Sonoran Desert School Gardener's Almanac during free Third Thursdays at Mocha Tucson. 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Back to the blues we go, and we're headed to Chicago, but we're going back a few years here when a lot of these guys got to Chicago. These were country boys. They came from the country, got to Chicago, plugged in, and times changed. Generations changed. The world changed, as a matter of fact. They were still playing country blues, but it sounded different, that's for sure. Muddy Waters started it all. Well, not completely, but he had some hits. And the world began to change. So we're going back to 1948 for this one, for Aristocrat Records. This is just Muddy Waters plus Big Crawford on the bass, just the two of them, and a song called Train Fare Home Blues. Great Muddy Waters here on KXCI.

Yeah, that's Big Ed and his combo. That being Eddie Guitar Burns, brother Jimmy Burns, and Eddie Burns played guitar with John Lee Hooker back in the late 40s, early 50s, just the two of them together sometimes. Great stuff, though, from 1954 for Checker Records, with Bob Thurman on piano and Percy Brown helping out on guitar. And Bob Thurman and Percy Brown also played with John Lee Hooker back in those days when Hooker played with a full band in the early 50s. Great stuff. Biscuit Bacon Mama was the name of that. Little Hudson in front of that with I'm Looking for a Woman, 1953 for J.O.B., with Lazy Bill Lucas on piano. Once again, some really country blues sounding stuff. Just the two of them there sounding tough and stripped down. And I like that sound, but all these guys playing electric and still got that country blues sound going on. Hudson Showers was his name. John Brim, I Would Hate to See You Go, 1956 for Chess Records, with Little Walter on harp and Robert

And we started out with Muddy Waters and a song called Train Fare Home Blues from 1948 for Aristocrat. Just Muddy Waters and Big Crawford on bass. Talk about some tough country blues played on electric and some good slide. And that's what they were doing back in those days. The country boys come up and plugged in. Played some country blues in Chicago. It sounded good. Willie Buck, been playing Chicago blues for a long time. His first album came out in 1980. Bob Courtois knew him then, too. And Bob Courtois and Willie Buck put out a great album together back in 2025. Yep, just a year ago. It's called Oh Yeah, and this is a song off of that. It's called She's All Right. Willie Buck's in his 80s, 87 or 88, something like that. Still going strong, sounding great. Bob Courtois just turned 70, and he sounds great too. And this is what they sound like together. This is a song called She's All Right here on KXCI.

had kind of a Howlin' Wolf kind of vibe to it right there. Cool stuff there from Willie Buck and Bob Cortor together. Bob Margolin and Jimmy Primetime Smith helping out on the guitars. And pick it up if you see Bob Cortor playing somewhere. I'm sure you'll have copies of that. Got Systemonica coming up. 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

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I'm Marty Cool. This is the Blues Review. Up next, I got something from Sista Monica. She was a great one, no question about that. This is from an album, goes all the way back to 1995. It's called Get Out My Way. And this is a song called Windy City Burner here on KXCI.

Yes, indeed. Sister Monica for you there. Sister Monica Parker. Had her on the show one time. She was a hoot, I'm telling you. And quite a talent. Little ball of dynamite, I'm telling you. Up next, I got Michelle Wilson. And she's from Boston, Massachusetts. This is from an album called So Emotional. And we're going to slow things down here. And this is a song called My Heart Is Mended. It's all fixed up, mended. This is KXCI.

Yeah, that's a great LaVelle White. She's still with us. She's 94 or something like that. Not really performing that much. She's in a nursing home, but she's still with us. And she's something else. That's all I can say. Great songwriter, great singer. Wrapping Up Our Love was the name of that song. That's from her album, Miss LaVelle. Came out in 1994, and she toured in support of that. Came right through Tucson here, and she was a hoot. We had a ball with her. And that album had Derek O'Brien on guitar and Sarah Brown on bass on that tune. If you can find the album, I recommend it. Wrapping Up Our Love, great tune there from LaVelle White. Toni Lynn Washington, she's still with us too, for that matter. She's out of Boston. No Good Man was the name of that song, and that's from her album from 95, Blues at Midnight. Tim Guerin on guitar. And we started that set with Michelle Wilson, who's still around too. Haven't heard much out of her, but I know she's still performing. My Heart Is Mended was the name of that song from an album called So Emotional. That album came out in 1996. And just want to dip into those mid-90s there for that set of music and have a little fun. I hadn't played any of those for a little while, so there you go. Some great talent and some great blues women for your listening pleasure. The Coyote Task Force has served the Tucson community by providing support, opportunity, and voice to individuals recovering from mental illness. They will present Pieces of Us, the Art of Recovery and Resilience, a mental health community art show reception on Saturday, October 17th at Catalyst Creative Collective inside Tucson Mall, with catering by Cafe 54, wine and beer, live music, and more. Learn more and explore the call to artists at ctftucson.org. This has been a community impact announcement from 91.3 KXCI Tucson. KXCI will celebrate Indigenous Peoples Day on Monday, October 12th, from 7 a.m. to 6 p.m., hosted by KXCI DJs Joseph, Dana, Rocky, and Brent G., who are all members of the Tohono O'odham Nation. We'll also hear from local Indigenous community members. Programming will recognize the profound history, enduring resilience, and vibrant heritage of Indigenous communities by amplifying Indigenous voices through music. Join us as we honor America's first inhabitants and the tribal nations that continue to thrive with a special day of programming on Monday, October 12th, from 7 a.m. to 6 p.m. right here on listener-powered KXCI. Yes, sirree. Okay, up next, the Blues Festival is coming up. Southern Arizona Blues Heritage Foundation's Blues Heritage Festival is happening Saturday, November 7th. That's less than a month away. And it's going to be at Kennedy Park in the festival area. It's a nice grassy area. It's a great place to have a festival. And once again, it's happening November 7th, so it's less than a month away. And you can get info and tickets at azblues.org. There's also information on the KXCI website. So there's plenty of information out there. Great lineup this year. And one of those great talent people is John Nemeth. Great harmonica player, great singer, powerful soul singer, great harmonica player. Go see him, I'm telling you. This is John Nemeth here from an album called Maybe the Last Time. Bob Welsh plays piano. Bob's from the
Fabulous Thunderbirds. Elvin Bishop is on guitar on this tune, and he'll be there at the Blues Heritage Festival Saturday, November 7th. Check him out. John Nemeth and a song called Come On In This House here on KXCI.

I'm Haima J, your music coordinator and DJ, and I love KXEI. Tucson has a big heart, and so many nonprofits in this community are evidence of that. 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

That's a new release from Charlie Barath, and a song called Waiting for the Queen. It's a Queen of Getaway is the name of the album. It just came out a couple of months ago. Johnny Bergen's on guitar. Some great stuff on this particular album, and Charlie always seems to have such a positive attitude on everything. That's right. John Namath in front of that with Come On In This House, great old Junior Wells tune. That's from his album Maybe The Last Time, and John, of course, is coming to the Blues Festival Saturday, November 7th at Kennedy Park. And you can get all the info you need to know, tickets too, at www.azblues.org. That's the Southern Arizona Blues Heritage Foundation's website. Great lineup for the festival this year, so don't miss it. Whatever you do, it's going to be a good one. Got the Anthony Paul Soul Orchestra coming up next. The Guns to Garden event will take place at St. Philip's in the Hills Episcopal Church, 4440 North Campbell Avenue, on Saturday, October 17th, from 10 a.m. to noon. 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All right, shifting gears once again. Brand new album from the Anthony Paul Soul Orchestra featuring Willie Jordan, the great Willie Jordan, on the vocals. And this is a song called Too Late. Big Soul from Willie Jordan here on KXCI.

All right, that's a great Frankie Lee right there. Frankie's career started back in the 60s, and this is recorded late 90s, I think, is when this came out. Can I Walk You to Your Car? Great soul singer, R&B singer, blues singer all around, Frankie Lee. He came to town once, performed downtown, and got a chance to hang with him a little bit. He was a great character, that's for sure, Frankie Lee. Here I Go Again was the name of that album, and it's a good one. And had the Frankie Lee band on there, which was made up partly of Etta James's band, and a killer band that time around, too. Good stuff. Young Harrell Davenport for that with a song called Spinning. That's from his new release called Young Harrell on Little Village label. It's a lot of his stuff is more Chicago flavored kind of stuff, but that had more of a soul kind of bag going on. Just proof positive the young fella, he's 19, can do about anything. Harmonica player, guitar player, singer, songwriter. Got an old soul, and he

keep an eye out for him. Willie Jordan is his name. And Too Late was the name of that song. Up next, I got Lloyd Jones. Came across this album and hadn't played it for a long time. It's called Doing What It Takes. So here it is. And a song called Ruby Doo on KXEI.

Lloyd Jones Struggle for you right there. Doing What It Takes is the name of the album. Ruby Doo, the name of the song. Glenn Holstrom on the piano. 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

Real People, Real Radio. I'm Marty Cool. This is the Blues Review, and I'll be here till 9 o'clock tonight. I always like to kick off this next hour with an instrumental, something that's kind of dance-friendly. I'm going to do that again here with the Knickerbocker All-Stars. This is from an album called Go Back Home to the Blues. They're out of Rhode Island, and they got several albums out. They're all just great. And this is a song called Hokin. It's written by Willie Mitchell out of Memphis. And here it is on KXCI.

Yes, indeed. That's the Knickerbocker All-Stars. Hope you like that. Al Copley on the piano. And you know who's been sitting in with these guys a fair amount lately is our old friend Arthur Migliazza. That's right. These guys are out of Rhode Island. They got several albums out. The Knickerbocker All-Stars. That song is called Hokin', and it's an old Willie Mitchell tune. The album's called Go Back Home to the Blues. I likes it. Hope you did too. Shifting gears here a little bit. Up next, I got Sonny Boy Williamson. And in fact, every song in this set is a Sonny Boy Williamson song. Not all done by Sonny Boy, but this one is. And this one goes back to 1960 for Chess. Otis Spann on piano, Robert Lockwood and Luther Tucker on guitars. The album's called Bummer Road, and this is a song by Sonny Boy Williamson called I Can't Do Without You. The great Sonny Boy Williamson on KXCI.

Yes, indeed. That's a great Sam Myers for you right there. A song called 99. That's what it's called. And that was from an album called Coming from the Old School. That, of course, was a Sonny Boy Williamson tune. And that goes back to 2005. Great stuff from Sam Myers, the only recent Sam Myers. Back in the early days, he had a couple albums out of his own. Mark Hummel All-Stars, that's the new Mark Hummel album. It's called Road Dog. Got Anson Funderburg and Charlie Beatty on that tune. Song called She's My Baby. Both of those songs were Sonny Boy Williamson tunes. Junior Wells, from an album called Harp Attack. A song called Keep Your Hands Out of My Pockets. Of course, that's a Sonny Boy Williamson tune. We started that set with Sonny Boy Williamson. And one of those songs that people don't know a whole lot about, it's called I Can't Do Without You. And that was Sonny Boy Williamson from 1960. Just great stuff. I'm telling you, just great stuff. And well, you just can't beat that kind of stuff, I don't think. And I got lots of stuff to talk about here and lots of music to play. And I'm not paying attention because, that's what I do sometimes. I got sidetracked with some stuff, so there you go. And I guess I ought to pay more attention, so I'll try and do that. You know, Cyclovia Tucson returns to Reclaim the Streets on Sunday, October 25th from 9 a.m. to 3 p.m., activating the downtown to South Tucson streets. KXEI DJs will be the soundtrack to the Children's Museum Activity Hub. Select Tucson streets will be closed to car traffic and open to people for walking, biking, skating, and all other forms of movement and discovery. Enjoy food trucks, performances, and family-friendly activities all along the route. 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This has been a community impact announcement from 91.3 KXCI Tucson. And we'll say this, KXCI is partnering with the Museum of Contemporary Art Tucson and the University of Arizona TUSD School Garden Workshop on Thursday, October 15th, to celebrate the release of the Sonoran Desert School Gardener's Almanac during free third Thursdays at Mocha Tucson. KXCI youth broadcasters will DJ from 6 to 9 p.m. The event is open to the public and will include a food truck. Learn more at kxci.org on the events page. Okay, we're going to get back to some blues here. And up next, I got Louisiana Red. Now, this goes back a few years, and Louisiana Red was a prolific recording artist. I've got probably 25 or more Louisiana Red albums, and I just closed my eyes and grabbed one this time around, and this is called Back to the Roots, and this is a song called Back to My Roots Again. Louisiana Red here on KXCI.

Well, you know, a friend will turn you on to new music. You know, a friend will share information. Hey, did you hear about, blah, blah, blah, blah, blah, you know? That's what friends do. They go, oh, I just heard this song by this artist. And it sparks up a whole new little piece of your brain, a whole new journey for you, you know? I love doing this. It's kind of a creative outlet. Even though I am using other people's creations, I'm making them into something for that moment is unique. And there's been so many times where I've been going through something personal that was really difficult. And I come down to the station and I walk in the studio door and there's this immediate, yeah, this is it. This is, and I feel so much better after I'm done, right after I start. You know, it's again, it's that balm of tunes that is just soothes and invigorates and enlivens and puts things into perspective. I'm Jeff Rogers, the host of Halftime at the Apocalypse here at KXEI, and I amplify KXEI.

Yeah, that's brand new off of an album by Catfish Keith. Brand new album from Catfish Keith. Usually he tours through the winter months and goes to Europe quite a bit. In the summertime, he comes back to Iowa and he hangs out, enjoys his garden, and records a new album. And that's kind of how he does things. So this is called Salt for Salt, Volume 2, 2025 Summer Sessions. His last album was called Sugar for Sugar, Volume 1, Summer Sessions. And so this one's brand new. Just got it in the past week. It's classic Catfish Keys stuff. Really excellent stuff. This one's called Dough Roller Blues. A song originally done by Garfield Akers and recorded in 1930, and of course given the Catfish Keith treatment. Fine job on there, Dough Roller Blues by Catfish Keith. Check out the new album. Fishtail Records is what it's on. Check him out. He's got 25 albums out now, I think. Louisiana Red in front of that with Back to My Roots again from an album called Back to the Roots, and came out in 1992. Excellent stuff, and he's got at least 25 albums because I have at least 25 of his albums. So really cool stuff there from Louisiana Red. Got Terry Hank coming up next. 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All right. Shifting gears a little bit here, our old friend Terry Hank, who gets to Tucson every once in a while, got an album out back in 2011 called Look Out. It's one of my favorites, and this is a song called I Keep On Holding On. This is KXCI.

Yes, indeed. A great version of that old Jimmy Rogers tune, Act Like You Love Me. Comes from Antone's 50th anniversary presents Chicago Bound, honoring Muddy Cliff and Blues. Kaz Kazanoff and Joe Sublette on the saxophones, Derek O'Brien, Anson Thunderberg, and Lurie Bell on the guitars, Lurie Bell on the vocals. What a lineup and what a great groove going on there. I dig that a whole lot. Act Like You Love Me. Jimmy Carpenter in front of that with Need Your Love So Bad. And Terry Hank got it started. I Keep On Holding On. And that's from his album, Look Out. And I always like to close this hour with a little gospel tune. Sherman Holmes from the Holmes Brothers has a brand new album out. And I just got my hands on it recently. It's called One Step Ahead of the Blues. It's on Nola Blue Records. And this is not technically not a gospel tune, I suppose. But it does speak of the gospel, I guess is the best way to put it. And it's called You're Living, Does Your Preaching. So there's a lot of folks out there claim to be Christians, and one thing they seem to forget is that they're living, does their preaching. Sherman Holmes here on KXCI.

Well, we're all witnesses, I guess, out there. So I guess there's a witness. There's thousands of them. So a lot of people out there claiming to be Christians that don't seem to realize that they're living, does their preaching, and we're all witnesses. So there you go. That's Sherman Holmes. That's off his brand new album called One Step Ahead of the Blues. Sherman Holmes, the last of the Holmes brothers there, and a song called You're Living and Does Your Preaching. Got another hour to go here on the Blues Review. Hang on, and we'll have some fun with that too. KXEI will celebrate Indigenous Peoples Day on Monday, October 12th, from 7 a.m. to 6 p.m., hosted by KXEI DJs Joseph, Dana, Rocky, and Brent G., who are all members of the Tohono O'odham Nation. We'll also hear from local Indigenous community members. Programming will recognize the profound history, enduring resilience, and vibrant heritage of Indigenous communities by amplifying Indigenous voices through music. Join us as we honor America's first inhabitants and the tribal nations that continue to thrive with a special day of programming on Monday, October 12th, from 7 a.m. to 6 p.m. right here on listener-powered KXCI. 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Gene's Place and Sunset Seduction Burlesque are proud to host Rocky Horror Burlesque on October 24th at 8 p.m., featuring burlesque dance interpretations of the classic Rocky Horror soundtrack. More information and a monthly music calendar at Gene's Place Bisbee on Instagram. 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Real people, real radio. I'm Marty Cool. This is a Blues Review right up until 9 o'clock here on KXCI. And what you might not realize is that it's National Hug a Drummer Day. Yeah, if you don't believe me, look it up. I don't make this

stuff up. I could, but it's actually National Hug a Drummer Day, and it should be, because drummers don't get enough attention, I don't think. You know, they're not always out in the parking lot burning one or something like that. They're up there keeping the beat. They're up there telling jokes, and they're having some fun, and they're making things happen. I think they're important. So we're going to give the drummers some here for the next hour, and feature drummers, singing drummers, and drummers that have made their own recordings and have fronted bands and so on right up until 9 o'clock. And I'm going to start with a young lady by the name of Ola Dixon. Now, Ola's passed on now, but she was a powerhouse of a drummer. She fronted her own bands, and she also backed up folks like Paul Osher, worked with Paul Osher's band. She played drums behind Jimmy Rogers, Big Walter Horton, Luther Guitar Jr. Johnson, and fronted her own band. She had her own album out called Labor of Love, and I'm going to play something off of that. Had Dave Maxwell on piano, and Jimmy Vivino played guitar on it, and this is a song off of that. The album's called Labor of Love. It was on Severn Records, and this is a song called I Only Have Love for You. This is KXCI.

Yeah, we're giving the drummer some tonight. That was Ola Dixon. That's from her album Labor of Love. And a great band backing her up there. Of course, she's backed up plenty of great bands on her own. But love these singing drummers and drummers that fronted their own bands. That's what we're celebrating tonight because it's National Hug a Drummer Day. So if you're out seeing some live music tonight, hug the drummer if you can get to him. Anyway, up next I got Doyle Bramhall, originally from Dallas, moved to Austin, ended up playing behind Stevie Vaughan and Mark Benno, the Nightcrawlers, all kinds of folks there. But made his own albums too, and this is from an album called Bird Nest on the Ground. And what a singer, great drummer, but also what a singer, Doyle Bramhall. And this is a song that features Doyle on the drums, Robin Seiler on the guitar, and it's a John Lee Hooker thing called I'm in the Mood. This is KXEI.

Yes-a-ree. That's a great Fred Belo, king of Chicago blues drummers, actually kind of a jazz drummer as much as anything. Definitely had that groove going, Route 66 there from 1977 with Lacey Gibson on guitar, Sunnyland Slim on piano, Willie Black on the bass, and just a great lineup, but he definitely had that that kind of jazz vibe going. But of course, he backed up Muddy Waters, he backed up Little Walter, he backed up all the great Chicago players, and was one of the great blues drummers too. Fred Belo for you there. Earl Howell in front of that, Earl fronting the Teardrops that time around, with John Primer on guitar. Of course, Earl Howell was a big part of the Teardrops, that being Magic Slim's band. Earl has been working with Studebaker John a lot lately, just as a duo, the two of them. But he's keeping busy, and that's good news, and doing vocals and playing drums, and that's the thing to do there. And Doyle Bramhall got that little set started there. Doing percussion, and Robin Seiler on guitar, but Doyle Bramhall was a great singer, kind of a mix of Bobby Bland and whatever else it is that Doyle Bramhall does, but a great singer anyway. I'm in the mood on that John Lee Hooker thing. Got Bob Stroger and Kenny Beady Eyes Smith coming up next. The Coyote Task Force has served the Tucson community by providing support, opportunity, and voice to individuals recovering from mental illness. They'll present Pieces of Us, the Art of Recovery and Resilience, a mental health community art show reception on Saturday, October 17th at Catalyst Creative Collective inside Tucson Mall, with catering by Cafe 54, wine and beer, live music, and more. 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All KXCI contest rules can be found on the contest rules page at kxci.org. Okay, I'm going to get back to the blues here. A couple of family things, basically. This is Bob Stroger, bass player, and Kenny Beady Eyes Smith, drummer, and son of Willie Big Eyes Smith. Up here, Barrel House Chuck's on piano, Joe Felisco on harp, Billy Flynn on guitar, but focus on Kenny Beady Eyes Smith, because he's doing the vocals and playing drums, and we're going to follow that up with a tune from Willie Big Eyes Smith, who will be playing drums and doing vocals. So keeping it in the family here for a couple of tunes, and this is a song called In My House here on KXCI.

Hi, I'm Ron Cipriani. I'm the host of The Vinyl Frontier, Wednesday night at 10 p.m. to midnight. KXCI is a different kind of station. 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It's here for the people. Right outside the studio, there's approximately 30,000 albums on the shelves sitting there waiting for us to explore. And it's so much fun to do that. Now, KXCI is a unique radio station where it does allow the DJs to choose how they express themselves through what type of music and the creative freedom that KXCI allows people. 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I'm Ron Cipriani. I'm the host of The Vinyl Frontier. 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Thanks again.

That's Willie Big Ass Smith on drums and vocals. Kim Wilson, of course, on the harmonica. James Wheeler on guitar. And Tell Me Mama, that's a little Walter tune. Bag Full of Blues is the name of the album. Bob Stroger and Kenny Beady Eyes Smith in front of that, Within My House, from an album called Keeping It Together. And up next, we'll be featuring the great Chico Chisholm. 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Okay, the great Chico Chisholm was one of a kind. He had his own band, fronted his own band as a drummer, clear back into the 1950s, ended up moving to Phoenix and did the same thing in Phoenix. He also played with Howlin' Wolf and backed up Howlin' Wolf and other folks around and played behind all kinds of folks in Chicago when he was up there. He was one of the great characters of the blues, that's for sure. And he played with Bob Cortore, too. And he's on this Bob Cortore album, High Rise Blues. He's also got a couple of his own albums. But I took this song off the Bob Cortore High Rise Blues album because it's all Chicago blues. And this song features Johnny Rapp and Luther Tucker on guitars. This is Chico Chisholm playing drums and doing the vocals and doing the song High Rise Blues here on KXCI.

0: once again, I got a little too much music. This is a great Sam Lay on drums and vocal. Fingers Taylor on the harmonica. Some great stuff. You're So Fine is the name of that from an album called I Get Evil. Bob Cortor once again, and Tony Coleman on drums and vocals for that with How'd You Learn to Shake It Like That. Larry Taylor, the son of Eddie Taylor, on drums and vocals for that with Take Your Hand Down. And Chico Chisholm on drums and vocals started that little set there. I got to get on out of here and make way for those golden oldies and DJ Crash coming up at 9 o'clock. I'll be back next week with 4 more hours of blues. It's all about the blues on Saturday night. Thanks for tuning in. But once again, today is National Hug a Drummer Day. Thanks for being part of that. So we had to give the drummers some tonight. So if you're out and about and seeing some live music, give the drummer some. And maybe give the drummer a hug somewhere. So once again, thanks for tuning in. Thanks for supporting the blues. And thanks for supporting KXCI. Thanks for listening and digging the blues. Right now it's time for Cultivating Indigenous Voices. 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
1: I'm Tina Andrew, and you are listening to Cultivating Indigenous Voices. Today's guest is Rayshawn, who is here to share his work experience as a park ranger. Welcome, Rayshawn.
2: Thank you for having me. My name's Rayshawn Ramon. I come from the small community of Artesia within the Barbecue District on the Thonautum Nation. I am Thonautum, San Carlos Apache, and Hopi Tewa. Working in the community engagement and outreach at Saguaro National Park. I've started at the park as an intern in the Next Generation Ranger Corps.
1: So did you always aspire to be a park ranger?

0: culturally, I would say. But if I were to choose, I would probably stick within the Southwest region of any national parks, national monuments. That's probably one of the best part of the job when I'm talking to folks from all over the world, you know, talking about the Sonoran Desert, the Hashan, you know, how we can take care of it. But another part of like what I enjoy is actually talking to the local community, especially like the Tucson area. And a lot of times when I talk to these folks, I would say, have you ever been to a national park before? And they'll be, I don't think I have. Then I would say, well, have you heard of Grand Canyon, Yellowstone? Like, oh yeah, I did go there as a kid. And then they start to click. Then I said, did you know we have one in our own backyard? And like, you know, that little spark in their head, you know, lights up. And then you like that. And then I'll start talking about Sonoran National Park and about the different opportunities they have there, such as hiking, internships, volunteer opportunities, things like that. And like, wow, like, you know, I really like to get involved. And like that, you do see that people go into the park after. I'm really enjoying my career in the National Park Service. If anyone would like to come and visit Sonoran National Park, it is getting a lot cooler. So there'll be more opportunities for the park to do certain programs that involves being outdoors or doing hikes. Like that, Sonoran National Park is a great place. It's one of the most unique places in the world. But also just get to know your desert, the Jewelwood, because it provides a lot for, you know, the wildlife, the plants, and like that. People are still are culturally connected in many ways.
1: Well, thank you so much, Rayshawn, for taking the time to be here with us here at KXEI. 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I'm Lady T, and you are listening to KXEI Tucson, Real People, Real Radio.

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I'm your host DJ Crash, and welcome to the Golden Oldies program. I'm here every Saturday night between 9 and 11 p.m. bringing you the hits and beyond from the 50s, 60s, and 70s. Thank you for joining me once again. I hope you had a great week. As October moves along, we're inching closer and closer to Halloween. And in case you missed last week's announcements, here at the Golden Oldies program, we're getting in the spirit with all the creepy classic cuts from the 50s, 60s, and 70s. Last week was only the beginning. There's still so much audio terror to explore, so stay tuned if you dare. Tonight's program begins with a frightening tune about a purple people eater. We also have music coming from Bobby Boris Pickett, Fabian, and quite the assortment of groups. All right, boys and ghouls, this has been DJ Crash, and I'll talk to you soon.

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0: 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Perhaps we're going town.
1: 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I'm DJ Crash, and this is the Golden Oldies program. Each and every Saturday night, I bring to you the greatest hits and classic tracks of the 50s, 60s, and 70s. You just heard The Intruders with I Wanna Know Your Name. Before that, The Delphonics. We also heard The Animals, The Searchers. And to get things started off, you heard The Purple People Eater by Sheb Woolley. We also had Sinister Stomp by Bobby Boris Pickett and Fabian with Shivers. 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Known for their commitment to preserving and sharing the rich musical history of Ireland around the world, Alton performs traditional Irish songs from the hills and coastlines of Donegal with fiddles, flutes, and soaring vocals. More information and tickets are available at foxtucson.com. The League of Women Voters of Southern Arizona and the American Association of University Women Tucson presents What's on My Ballot? These open-to-the-public, nonpartisan presentations explain Arizona, Pima County, and Tucson propositions on the November 3rd ballot. 8 presentations will take place now through October 10th at area libraries. 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This has been a community impact announcement from 91.3 KXEI Tucson. That last block of music was certainly full of some spooky tunes, but not to worry, there's plenty more coming your way. Up next, the horror continues. Lined up are songs about a witch doctor, a wolfman, spiders and snakes. There's even a song about a candy man. That should be a sweet one. Stick around if you dare. I'm DJ Crash, and I'll talk to you soon.

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You are listening to the Golden Oldies program, and I'm your host, DJ Crash. In the last block of music you heard, David Seville with Witch Doctor. You also heard the Guess Who with Clap for the Wolfman, Jim Stafford with Spiders and Snakes, Candyman by Roy Orbison. We wrapped it up with Patty Duke, Don't Just Stand There. And you also heard from Dion with the Ruby Baby. A lot of spooky tracks there and a couple of classic tracks right there. Thank you for joining me this spooky Saturday evening. 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Learn more on Alianza Indigenia Sin Fronteras social media pages. This has been a community impact announcement from 91.3 KXEI Tucson. All right, up next we're going to hear from Donovan, Nancy Sinatra, Dusty Springfield, and we'll also have a couple of creepy tracks in there by the Poets and the Ghoul. But up next, we're going to get things started off with a track by the Big Bopper. So we already heard about the Purple People Eater, and we also heard about the Witch Doctor. But tell me, have you heard about the time that the Purple People Eater met the Witch Doctor? That's right, up next by the Big Bopper is a song entitled Purple People Eater Meets the Witch Doctor. All right, folks, stick around. Plenty of music coming your way. I'm DJ Crash, and I'll talk to you soon.

When some big zombie tries to put me down and says his ghoul is scary, I tell him right away, what's the matter,

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Her fangs really drool and Susie looks nice. I'm really glad that Sue's on our team. 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

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Now bite Igor's ear. Tighten up his chain. And take Frankie's points and poke at them a little.

KXEI Tucson. You're tuned in to 91.3, and this is the Golden Oldies program. I'm your host, DJ Crash. I'm here every Saturday between 9 and 11 p.m. bringing you the greatest hits and the classic tracks of the 50s, 60s, and 70s. And since it's October, since last week, the playlist has gotten a bit spooky, so I hope you're still sticking around. Thank you for joining me this Saturday evening. All right, here we are at the top of the 10 o'clock hour. You know what that means, and if you're a new listener, I'm going to explain it to you. It's time for this week's Double Take, and the Double Take is where I pick two classic tracks and we play them back to back from one act. This week's Double Take is with Question Mark and the Mysterians. That's right, a group from the 60s that had one just major hit. We're going to get into that track and one more song by them. So stick around, you'll want to hear this. I'm your host, DJ Crash, and I'll talk to you soon.

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You're tuned into 91.3 KXEI.org. I'm your host, DJ Crash, and you're tuned into the Golden Oldies program. Thank you for joining me this evening. Got a few messages for you, and then we're going to get right back into some music. KXEI will celebrate Indigenous Peoples Day on Monday, October 12th from 7 a.m. to 6 p.m., hosted by KXEI DJs Joseph, Dana, Rocky, and Brent G., who are all members of the Thonaatum Nation. We'll also hear from local Indigenous community members. Programming will recognize the profound history, enduring resilience, and vibrant heritage of Indigenous communities by amplifying Indigenous voices through music. Join us as we honor America's first inhabitants and the tribal nations that continue to thrive with a special day of programming on Monday, October 12th from 7 a.m. to 6 p.m. right here on listener-powered KXEI. Poets in the Park takes place Saturday, October 10th in Armory Park, organized and hosted by Tucson Poet Laureate Logan Phillips. This year's theme is Poets Are Cultural Workers, featuring 25 poets, music, and a food truck. 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This has been a community impact announcement from 91.3 KXEI Tucson. A big thank you to KXEI for taking some time to acknowledge Indigenous Peoples Day this upcoming Monday, October 12th. You heard the DJs listed, but just want to let you know that I've mentioned before that I do help co-host Res Radio. And at Res Radio, I actually use my real name, which is Dana. So there you have it. I'm going to be a part of Monday's festivities from 7 to 10 a.m. I'm going to be a part of your morning brew. I'm going to be playing music I play at Res Radio, music I play here at the Golden Oldies, and some of my own favorite tracks. So tune in and join us. It's going to be a lot of fun. But before we get to that, we still have a show to do right now. All right, so throughout tonight's show, there have been spooky classic tracks dug up for this month. But right now, let's keep this groove going. Up next is Esther Phillips with What a Difference a Day Makes. And after that is Van McCoy with The Hustle. Plenty of good music coming your way. Stick around if you dare. I'm DJ Crash, and I'll talk to you soon.

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0: the son of the mummy. 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
1: Not particularly. 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
0: Suffering Sphinx, he wasn't afraid of me. 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
2: Don't be silly, darling. 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
1: Man, like,
2: 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I'm your host, DJ Crash, and you're tuned in to the Golden Oldies program. In that last block of music, you just heard Esther Phillips, Van McCoy, The Sharpies with Take Me to Your Leader, Martha and the Vandellas with Mobile Lil, The Dancing Witch. We also heard Let's Twist Again, and Bob McFadden with a sequel to The Mummy. This was Son of the Mummy. All right, we got a few more messages for you, and then we're going to get right back into some music before we hand it off to DJ Mookie and Impact. 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Mexican acoustic rock guitar duo Rodrigo y Gabriela create an instrumental blend of flamenco, metal, jazz, and world music. More information at rialtotheater.com. To enter a contest to be on the KXEI Presents guest list with reserved seats for Rodrigo y Gabriela on November 8th, visit the What's New page at kxei.org. All KXEI contest rules can be found on the contest rules page at kxei.org. The Coyote Task Force has served the Tucson community by providing support, opportunity, and voices to individuals recovering from mental illness. They will present Pieces of Us, The Art of Recovery and Resilience, a mental health community art show reception on October 17th at Catalyst Creative Collective inside Tucson Mall, with catering by Cafe 54, wine and beer, live music, and more. This has been a community impact announcement from 91.3 KXEI Tucson. We are almost out of time, so let's get back into some music. Up next is a haunting rendition of I Put a Spell on You by Nina Simone. Right after that is a track by a band called Klaatu. Stick around, plenty of good music coming your way. I'm DJ Crash, and I'll talk to you soon.

KXEI Tucson. You're tuned into 91.3 or KXEI.org. I'm DJ Crash, and this was the Golden Oldies program. That's right, we are about out of time. You just heard the Astors with Candy, and before that, we heard Klaatu and Nina Simone. We have time for one more song. I want to thank you so much for joining me this week. I'm here every Saturday between 9 and 11 p.m. bringing you the greatest hits and the classic tracks of the 50s, 60s, and 70s. All right, folks, I'm DJ Crash, signing off. Take care of yourselves and each other. I'm going to leave you with a tune by the Zombies called Time of the Season.

This is Bird Note. Every summer, 50,000 sooty terns breed on Bush Key in the dry Tortugas Islands off the coast of Florida. Each pair of these graceful black and white birds incubates their single egg in a scrape on the sand. Then they bring back fish and squid from far offshore to feed the young bird that hatches from it. The colony resounds with their calls.

In other words, they live in the air for years at a time. Even more amazing, they do not seem to sleep in the same way as most animals. Perhaps they catch a snooze in flight. We just don't know. Some say sooty terns derive their nickname wide awake from the kerwackywack or wackywack of their calls. Now we know it also describes their sleeping habits. For Bird Note, I'm Michael Stein.

Well, this is DJ Mookie, and I just want to give you a big shout out to everybody that helped do my show while I was gone. I heard we had the Scratchy Post, one and only Amber helping out. So I thank you for that. And may I tell you, last weekend was a great weekend for me. J17, I tell you, getting closer to God. And like always, I love to start off my show with gospel for you and you. Hey, big shout out to the one and the only, the Golden Oldies program with DJ Crash. Yeah, so hey, I'm here to give you the soulful sounds of Get Down for 2 hours, baby. But can I do that for you? Yeah, well, I tell you, I've been listening to this song lately. And this song, every time I listen to it, it just builds up my spirit. So I'm going to actually play two songs for you tonight, okay? Can I do two songs for you? All right, I appreciate you. Yeah, we got two songs going on. The first song is going to be none other than Ejidi Music featuring Charles Wilms, Lace Up Your Boots / War. After that, you hear from the one and only Joy of the World, Marquise Gold, for you and you. Remember, you can listen to gospel every Sunday morning from 5 a.m. all the way to 10 a.m. right here on 91.3 FM. All right, without further ado, take it away. Somebody needs to hear this today. 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

I tell you, God is good all the time, and all the time, God is great. Yes, you just heard from two great, great songs to get your night started and get your soul going and get your mind right. Hey, it was.

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You're listening to 91.3 FM, Baby Bubba. Yeah, I tell you. Again, shout out to Amber and digging the Amber in the Scratchy Post. Yeah, for, you know, doing my show last weekend. Well, I'll let you, gotta let you know. KXCI is partnering with the Museum of Contemporary Art Tucson and the University of Arizona TUSD School Garden Workshop on Thursday, October 15th to celebrate the release of the Sonoran Desert School Gardeners Amamic during free third Thursday at Mocha Tucson. KXCI Youth broadcasters will DJ from 6 to 9 p.m. The event is open to the public and will include a food truck. Learn more at kxci.org on the event page. The Guns to Garden event will take place at St. Philip's in the Hills Church, 4440 North Campbell Avenue on Saturday, October 17th. From 10 a.m. to noon. This is an opportunity for people to voluntarily surrender unwanted guns to trained professional and personnel for dismantling and conversion into garden tools, jewelry, and metalworks art. 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This has been Community Impact Announcement for 91.3 KXCI Tucson. Yeah, Tucson, stand up, baby bubba, and do what you gotta do for you, and especially you. Yeah, get up. All right, well, hey, without further ado, let's get something on for you. This is Graham Central Station with Weebies Getting Down for you and you. Sometimes you's be getting down. Yeah, we be getting down. Yeah, we be getting down. All right, well, let them know how you get down.

This is DJ Boogie. You're listening to 91.3 FM. Yeah, baby Bubba. Yeah, I tell ya. Coming up next for your enjoyment is the one, the only, the dynamic sounds of who? I can't tell you yet. just kidding. We're going to go all the way back. All the way back to when music was music, right? Yes. If you know this group, you can sing with it. If not, you're going to love this group.

And this goes out to my good friend, Felix. Yeah. I went to Zeke today, right there on Congress. Man, that was a delicious, delicious place.

Jay Mookie. Yes. I tell ya, hey, ain't nothing like listening to real music, right? Yeah, I tell ya. Hey, you heard from Confunction and New Birth. Confunction, yes. Confunction band actually had a chance to go ahead and, you know, back in the day, get their name from New Birth. Confunction song. Yes, yes, yes. Well, hey, I tell you, coming up next is more of your favorites right here on 91.3 FM, baby bubba. I got a few things to let you, and especially you know about, all right? Hey, I want to let you know that Alaniz India Sin Panteras will host an Indigenous Peoples Day celebration on Monday, October 12th from 2:30 to 9 p.m. at the Ritchie Resource Center, 2209 North 15th Avenue in Old Pasco. 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Learn more at Azaniza Indigia Sin Franritas social media pages. 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And thank you for your support. Yeah, baby bubba. Thank you, you, and especially you. Yes. Well, I'm DJ Mookie, yours truly, and I got to do what I got to do for you, baby bubba. So I hope everybody's having a great night. I'm just enjoying my time back because last night I actually saw my nephew play some football. Yeah, for his senior night. Oh, man, they destroyed that team. 38-18, and they are still ranked number one in their division in Henderson, Nevada. Yeah, Basic. Shout out to Basic Wolves. Shout out to the Basic Wolves. Well, you know what? I'm gonna go off script. Usually I don't do this, but something is telling me. Why don't you play this song, DJ Mookie? Please, just play the song for me, and you, because it's a great song to listen to. So, you know, I really don't do this sometimes, but hey, for my nephew, Alex Xavier, I got to play this song for you and your Basic Wolves. I hope you guys enjoyed it.

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This is DJ Mookie, yours truly of Impact, IMPAK, Baby Bubba. Hey, let's get on to some more music for you

Pro Life Profile. Before that was Ideal. Coming up next is Silk for You, You, You, and You. Yeah, that little Christmas song right there. I tell you, I went to Home Depot and to Walmart, and all of a sudden they got Christmas up already in October. So that's why I play that song, because you know, I guess it's never early time to play Christmas music and do Christmas things. All right, well, with further ado, let's get this on for You, You, You. This is Nursery Rhymes.

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All the time. LSG. Levert. Sweat. Gil. Featuring Faith Evans, Coco, and Missy Elliott. They don't make music like that anymore, do they? Nah, nah, nah. And you're listening to it here with DJ Mookie. You know, coming up next is Shy. Yes, and not the shy like S-H-Y, it's shy. S-H-A-I. For you, you, you, and you. But before that, let's go ahead and say a few words. And then we'll get right back to the mix. Can we do that? Yeah, I think we can. I want to let you know that KXEI will celebrate Indigenous Peoples Day on Monday, October 12th from 7 a.m. to 6 p.m. Hosted by KXEI DJs Joseph, Dana, Rocky, and Brent G, who are our members of the Tohono O'odham Nation. We'll also hear from local Indigenous community members. Programming will recognize profound history, enduring resilience, and vibrant history and heritage of Indigenous communities by amplifying Indigenous voices through music. Join us as we honor America's first inhabitants and the tribal nations that continue to thrive with a special day of programming on Monday, October 12th from 7 a.m. to 6 p.m. right here on Listener Power KXCI. All right. Well, that's going to be tomorrow, so I cannot wait to tune into that. Yes. Hey, I want to let you know that Fiber Arts Tucson presents by the Tucson Hand Weavers and Spinners Guide returns October 23rd and 24th at the Celebration Center at St. Francis in the foothills, 4625 East River Road. More than 30 artists will showcase fiber arts creations and demonstrations throughout the weekend. The event is open to a public, to all the public, and proceeds from a special sale benefits Big Brothers Big Sisters of Southern Arizona. 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This has been a community pack announcement from 91.3 KXEI Tucson. All right. Well, hey, look at how long we've been together, huh? Yeah, all right. Well, without further ado, let's get this on for you. It is Shy.

Hello, I'm Coach Core, and I'm here to tell you about the 43rd annual El Tour de Tucson. It's just a lot of fun, coming up on Saturday, November 21st. There are actually four rides. There's the full 102-mile ride for the real pros and people that can do that. There's something more my size, which is the metric century, 62 miles. There's also a 32-mile ride. And then there's a family fun ride. It's short and for the kiddos. It's a lot of fun. You get to see all sorts of parts of Tucson as you ride around on your bike in a safe, friendly environment. 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

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Yeah, baby bubba. Vivian Green, Lumity Blackstreet. Coming up next is more of your favorites. Yeah, I hope you're enjoying it, because I come on every Saturday from 11 p.m. to Sunday 1 a.m. So, hey, you want to turn that dial all the way up, because coming up next at 1 o'clock is Keep It Bumping with DJ Fiji. But hey, I got a few things to let you know about. Just a few, okay? Just a few. 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All right. 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All right, City of Love, Tucson, Arizona. Let's get it going. I tell you, most of the people that you heard, the artists you heard today and tonight, have been going on for many years. You know, when I think about some songs, I just think about this one song, I Wish. For you and especially you, Carl Thomas.

All right, well, this is DJ Mookie. You're listening to 91.3 FM. Coming up next is Keep It Bumpin' with DJ Fiji. And before that, I'd love to end off my show with Community Wellness Beats. Again, thank you so much for everything that has happened for all of us here tonight. Great sounds of music to, you know, enjoy the soul. Coming up next is the one, the only, are you ready? Yeah, it's the one and only City High with, are you ready? Caramel featuring Eve. And they did have a song that I watched when I was heading up to Las Vegas. It was Life, and it, What Would You Do? But we're not going to play that for you, you, you, and you. Or are we? You never know. Just kidding. Here we go. What Would You Do? Life. From the Life soundtrack. This is City High, sounding us off. God willing, you hear from me next Saturday, 11 p.m. to 1 a.m. Sunday.

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1: Hello, I'm Dr. Andrew Saul from the Pima County Health Department.
2: And I'm Anissa Taylor, epidemiologist from the Pima County Health Department. With the outbreaks of measles, we want to give you some practical information about how to help keep you and your family healthy.
1: Before the measles vaccine was developed in the early 1960s, the U.S. had over 500,000 cases every year. This led to tens of thousands of hospital admissions and over 500 childhood deaths every year. But by giving two doses of the MMR vaccine, cases of measles in the United States dropped to nearly zero by the year 2000, and the disease was declared eliminated. So why is the measles virus so dangerous?
2: For starters, it is probably the most contagious virus known for humans. A person can become infected simply by breathing the air in a room where someone with measles passed through 2 hours earlier. For every measles case identified, we can see it spread 12 to 18 other people.
1: An infected person has several days of really high fever, cough, runny nose, and red eyes, even before the rash appears. Doctors often describe that person's appearance as toxic. Children can get sick quickly with dehydration and pneumonia. 1 in 8 of the children in the Texas outbreak required hospitalization for IV fluids and oxygen. But the worst part about measles can be the devastating lifelong impacts. Measles can cause a severe pneumonia and encephalitis, swelling of the brain. This can cause permanent vision and hearing loss, severe developmental disabilities, if not kill a person outright.
2: The MMR vaccine has been used across the globe for over 40 years in studies involving millions of children followed for decades. The overwhelming body of scientific evidence demonstrates the MMR vaccine is both safe and effective.
1: But does the vaccine provide complete immunity?
2: One dose of MMR vaccine provides about 95% protection, and two doses about 98% protection. So while it is not 100% perfect, having two doses of MMR is excellent at providing solid protection to people in most situations.
1: Having the MMR vaccine also reduces the intensity of the infection should a person get infected later in life. If a person gets infected, their symptoms are usually milder and they are less likely to require hospitalization. So even if a vaccine doesn't provide complete immunity, it can reduce the impact of that infection.
2: The goal is two doses. The best data suggests that two doses of MMR will provide most people with solid protection. Here are some guidelines to remember. If you were born before 1957, you're fine. You've likely had measles as a child. If you were born after 1990, you've probably already had two doses of MMR.
1: But if you were born between 1958 and 1990, like me, you probably only received one dose when you were a child. If not, try to find your vaccine records if possible to check.
2: Remember, if you've already had two doses of MMR, you're in a good place. You don't need to do anything more. So where can a busy person get an MMR vaccine?
1: Ask your favorite primary care provider, visit your local pharmacist, or one of the Pima County Health Department clinics. 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

Keep It Bumpin'. I'm Fiji. We're Hotel Congress. 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In the background, we have the classic Sun Sleeper, Barry Can't Swim. Before that, we started out with the incredible Amber Mark and Freak Moody, Lose My Cool. A bunch of great music coming your way this evening. Sophie Tucker coming up next, but before we get back into the mix, Millions for Tucson raffle tickets are now on sale at the shop page at kxci.org. 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Tickets are just $25 for one and $100 for 5. 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Thank you to DJ Mookie for bridging the gap between Saturday and Sunday. Impact, great show, as always. Let's get back into the mix. Upcoming Sophie Tucker, special West Side Q, Keep It Bumpin'. I'm Fiji.

purple hat, cheetah print, dancing on the people, rolled up at the after joint, dancing on the people, people dancing on the people, I got people on the people, people dancing on the people, with the people on the people, smoking CO2, see me, see you dancing on the people, climb up on the booth, hanging from the people, on the people, my head is the roof, dancing on the ceiling, on the people, I got people on the people, dancing on the people, I got

You've been listening to Keep It Bumpin'. I'm VG. We're in Hotel Congress. Gonna keep it bumping on KXEI Tucson 91.3. We have Nine Toes Finder in the background. Before that, Don Zondi and Busiswa in Tombi. Ziu Tex Kapul and Renata Flores with Sugume. Naika, What a Day, Polo and Pan, Atrape Vride, Honey Dijon, Just Friends, and Friends with Siswa Burnt and Let Me You. We need each other. Naika, Welcome to Ecclesia. A bunch more great coming your way. Bruno Boy, Mema, JoJo Cuts. We're gonna keep it bumping just for you this Sunday, early in the morning, or if you're ending your Saturday night. Let's get into Bruno Boy and Rima and keep it bumpin'.

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0: A good evening. Do not attempt to adjust your radio. There is nothing wrong. We have taken control as to bring you this special show. We will return it to you as soon as you are grooving. 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

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Doing it to you in 3D. 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

0: 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Sound like it got a 3 on it, though, to me. 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It was cool. 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
0: P-Funk. 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
0: Home of the extraterrestrial brother.

It is Keep It Bumpin' on KXEI Tucson. We are at Hotel Congress. Special West Side Coup, Keep It Bumpin' for you this weekend. In the background, we have on vinyl Rufus featuring Chaka Khan on Time. Before that, the Brothers Johnson, Get the Funk Out My Face. Parliament with P-Funk Wants to Get Funked Up. The Dynamics, Miss You Extended Disco Version. The incredible Tracy Chapman, Fast Car, also played on vinyl. Chris Stapleton and Dua Lipa, Think I'm In Love With You, live from the 59th ACM Awards. Santana, Sideways, featuring Citizen Cope. Dojo Cuts, I'd Rather Go Blind, featuring Roxy Ray. Rema, Duembe, Burna Boy, Last. And that's what's last on Keep It Bumpin'. We're gonna keep it bumpin' just for you. A lot more vinyl coming your way. We're gonna go back in time, starting in the middle 1970s, 1976, and keep going backwards. The Brothers Johnson coming up. One of my favorites, Strawberry Letter 23. Thank you for tuning in to KXEI. But before we get back into it, the Tucson Queer Trans Football Club Youth Soccer, or QTFC, hosts soccer camps and community events for transgender, queer, questioning, and allied youth in Tucson. Youth ages 6 to 15 can take part in sessions twice a week in a welcoming and playful environment. All gear, snacks, and supplies are included. No soccer experience is needed, and youth of all identities are welcome. Find details on the QTFC Tucson social media pages. This has been a community impact announcement from 91.3 KXEI Tucson. Back into the mix, a little more Chaka Khan and Rufus, and then the Brothers Johnson. Thanks for tuning in. We're going to keep it bumping for you.

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I'm your host, Pete Sun. Thanks so much for tuning in. Hope you like the show tonight.

Mississippi John Hurt. Angels Laid Him Away, also known as Lewis Collins. We heard Towns Van Zandt somewhere on the road with a Rolling Stones song called Dead Flowers. We heard Gram Parsons and the Flying Burrito Brothers with Hot Burrito Number 1 from their first album, The Gilded Palace of Sin. And we heard the band featuring Levon Helm on the vocals with Atlantic City. 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I'm your host, Pete Sun. Glad to be here. Glad you're tuned in. Thanks so much for listening. Applications are open for KXCI's Fall Break Youth Broadcasting Camps for ages 9 to 17, happening October 12th to 15th. 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The Coyote Task Force has served the Tucson community by providing support, opportunity, and voice to individuals recovering from mental illness. They will present Pieces of Us, The Art of Recovery and Resilience, a mental health community art show reception on October 17th at Catalyst Creative Collective inside Tucson Mall, with catering by Cafe 54, wine and beer, live music, and more. 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

0: mentioned one I wish that I could say, but greedy little landlords never really went away. There's no need for protection or an army at their call. All our friends and family are working in the Dáil.
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He wrapped up our set of Irish musicians, which featured the Pogues, the Merry Wallopers, John Francis Flynn, and the Chieftains featuring Sinead O'Connor. I learned about the Merry Wallopers by reading an article written by the, or an interview of the members of the Pogues who are still going. 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

0: Okay, that's a song by Jerry Ragavoy. It's gonna be on our next record, which is called I Got Them Old Cosmic Blues Again, Mama.
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1: Lola George and Little Feet live at the Rainbow Room in London, England, 1977 with Fat Man in the Bathtub. We heard Lacey J. Dalton before that with the Neil Young song Comes a Time. We heard Neil with his beautiful, wonderful song Harvest Moon. We started the set with a beautiful version. It's an outtake from The Blood on the Tracks by Bob Dylan. Interesting version of Tangled Up in Blue. This is Professor Long here in the background with Rum and Coke. 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Cyclovia Tucson returns to reclaim the streets on Sunday, October 25 from 9 a.m. to 3 p.m. Activating the downtown to South Tucson streets, KXCI DJs will be the soundtrack to the Children's Museum Activity Hub. 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

0: Hello, I'm Coach Core, and I'm here to tell you about the 43rd annual El Tour de Tucson. It's just a lot of fun, coming up on Saturday, November 21st. There are actually four rides. There's the full 102-mile ride for the real pros and people that can do that. 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And then there's a family fun ride. It's short and for the kiddos. It's a lot of fun. You get to see all sorts of parts of Tucson as you ride around on your bike in a safe, friendly environment. 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
2: So, when should we all come in?
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2: Yeah. I'm sorry.

Rosie Flores with a Guy Clark song about his wife, Susanna, who took a limo to Memphis. Earlier in the set, we celebrated Jerry Garcia with several of his most beautiful songs. We start with Friend of the Devil and Ripple, both from American Beauty, which came out in 1970. I clearly remember when that album came out. It was just so wonderful. And then we heard another great Jerry Garcia, David Grisman collaboration on the Mississippi John Hurt song, which I played earlier in the show, Lewis Collins. And if you ask me, this version's even better than the original. Rosie Flores is coming to town. I'm going to tell you all about it in just a second. Support for KXCI is provided by Hotel Congress, presenting Americana roots artists Rosie Flores and James Infelt on Friday, October 9th. It's the opening night of the Tucson Film Festival, and Rosie Flores and James Infelt are part of the documentary film The Palomino at the Screening Room at 7 p.m. To enter a contest to be on the KXCI Presents guest list for the concert with Rosie Flores and James Infelt at 9 p.m. Friday, October 9th on the Hotel Congress Plaza, visit the What's New page at kxci.org. All contest rules can be found on the contest rules page at kxci.org. And Poets in the Park takes place Saturday, October 10th in Armory Park, organized and hosted by Tucson Poet Laureate Logan Phillips. 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
1: 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Bedroom pop is closely related to alternative pop and indie. Musicians create music in their personal spaces, like bedrooms or living rooms, with minimal equipment, focusing on emotional expression rather than technical perfection. LCN is one of my favorites.
2: 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I hate how much I miss you.
1: In an interview, when asked if he would ever change how he recorded, he said, and I quote, "I don't know, actually, because I like the way I sound when I record in my own room. I like the comfort of just being in my room, being able to produce everything. So this laptop is my brother's laptop that he lent to me, and the microphone I record on is a dented microphone." Another great artist who defines bedroom pop is Kimmy T. She is a 19-year-old singer-songwriter from Australia.

Moving along, we have Nafisa's Bougie, whose single Stephanie in 2023 gained 32 million streams on Spotify. He is also 19 and from South Africa, releasing his debut EP, Yours Truly Nafis,

Claire Rosencross is an American singer-songwriter. Recently, she's announced a new album titled My Lover, releasing an incredible array of singles, including Lucy, Jaden, Dancer, and Crazy B Song.

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These two incredible ladies were in bedroom pop until they rose to fame, transitioning into pop, alternative, and indie.

0: Claro is an American singer-songwriter who began posting music online at age 13. She is now 27 and has 5 million followers on Instagram. She has released 3 albums, one nominated for a Grammy in Best Alternative Music Album. Bia Badoobie is a Filipino-British singer-songwriter. She released 5 EPs and rose to fame on the collaboration with Canadian rapper Palfu on the song Deathbed, Coffee for Your Head. Yeah, I don't wanna fall asleep, I don't wanna pass away. I've been thinking of our future. And with that, I'll finish off with an extra surprise. My all-time favorite bedroom pop artist, Lynn Lapid.
1: I haven't felt this way since I switched schools in 9th grade. Everyone was everyone but me.
0: Lynn Lapid is a Filipino-American singer-songwriter. Her lyrics talk about loneliness, love from lovers to friends, and the hardships of life.
1: It sucks to say that nothing's changed, alone is just a different place, so yeah, I'll take what
0: I find these songs incredibly therapeutic and relatable, and they are so beautiful. Highly suggest listening to it, and here's my very favorite song.

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2: 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Don't ever, ever, ever forget that God loves us all so very much. We are blessed and we are highly favored. Great, great music today. We're starting out with Belonging Company and Mitch Wong. Then we're going to have Matt Brazel and Matt Papo, Chris Tomlin, a favorite here at Spreading the Word, and Meredith Andrews. Sit back, relax, and enjoy. If you joined us here this morning, we say welcome here at Spreading the Word. We'll see you back here in 20.

Our reading today comes from Luke chapter 6, verses 20 through 23. And it reads, looking at his disciples, he said, "Blessed are you who are poor, for yours is the kingdom of God. Blessed are you who hunger now, for you will be satisfied. Blessed are you who weep now, for you will laugh. Blessed are you when men hate you, when they exclude you and insult you, and reject your name as evil because of the Son of Man. Rejoice in that day and leap for joy, because great is your reward in heaven. For that is how your fathers treated the prophets." Woohoo! That was Luke chapter 6, verses 20 to 23. 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Our music today, we started out with The Belonging Company and Mitch Wong, "Because of Christ." CD of the same name. We had Matt Brossel and Matt Papo, "His Mercy Is More," a live recording, and a single of the same name. Chris Tomlin did "Holy Forever," and his CD was "Holy Forever," same name. And then we had Meredith Andrews, who did "The Lamb, the Lion, and the King," CD of the same name. The Lamb, the Lion, and the King. The League of Women Voters of Southern Arizona and American Association of University Women Tucson present "What's on My Ballot?" These open to the public, nonpartisan presentations explain Arizona, Pima County, and Tucson propositions on the November 3rd ballot. 8 presentations will take place September 23rd through October 10th at area libraries. Visit lwvsaz.org for the full schedule and details. 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Next up, we have beautiful Cece Winans. We have Josh Baldwin, Gateway Worship, and Need to Breathe with Maverick City Music, and Chandler Moore and Naomi Rain. So sit back, relax, and if you're having breakfast, hey, we're here with you at Spreading the Word. We'll see you back here in 20.

0: Hi, I'm Kendall from the youth broadcasting team on 91.3 KXCI Tucson, and I want to explain to you how KXCI is a community-based radio station that's non-commercial and is proud to be listener-supported. 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

I couldn't come all the way from England without bringing this flag. I want to read something from Isaiah 61, is that okay? This is fun, isn't it?

Woohoo! We beautiful music this morning for blessed and wonderful people here spreading the word. We started out with CC Winans, That's My King, from the CD Come Jesus Come. Josh Baldwin did Thank You Jesus, a live recording Made for More with the CD. Gateway Worship did Joy, What the World Calls Foolish, from the CD Crowns Down. 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And thank you for your support. Next up is our long and beautiful set. Woohoo! This is one of my favorites. All Nations Music with Matthew Stevenson and Chandler Moore doing Yahweh. Marvin Crispell is going to... We're going to have next. Then we're going to have Miranda Curtis, Elevation Worship, Brian Cook. And we're going to have Rodney East. Wow. Wow. Beautiful music. Beautiful music this morning. So we'll see you back here in a whopping 40 minutes.

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Oh my goodness, that was some wonderful, wonderful music here at Spreading the Word. Wonderful music. We started out this set with All Nations Music featuring Matt Stevenson and Chandler Moore doing Yahweh from the CD Come Alive. Melvin Crispell did Everything We Need from the CD No Failure. Hallelujah. We had Miranda Curtis did the Freedom Song from the CD Die to Live. Hallelujah. That's what you do when you love God. Elevation Worship, Maverick City Music, did Gyra from the CD Old City Basement. Then we had Brian Cook, I Give Everything, featuring Zebulon Ellis from the CD I Give Everything. And then we rounded that out with Rodney East, Bless His Holy Name, hallelujah, from Him, H-Y-M-N and I, hallelujah, volume one. Whoa, what beautiful music today. Oh, you are so blessed. 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Next up, we're going to have Carrie Joby, Anthony Evans, and Doe. So sit back, relax, and enjoy. We're coming to the end of our music, which you know I don't like, because I love being here with you. It's Spreading the Word. We'll see you back here in 20.

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0: We want to thank you for being here with us at Spreading the Word at 91.3 FM, KXCI Tucson. We thank God for you, and we are blessed to have you with us. Stay tuned for the Gospel Truth with Minister Mario and Miss Tracy as well. We're going to bring you more beautiful and powerful music until 10 o'clock this morning. Our last set started out with Carrie Joby, Holy Forever, from the CD Call on Heaven. The anointed Anthony Evans did Tremble, I Speak Jesus, amen, amen, from the CD Revive. And then Doe, D-O-E, did God is in Control, from the CD Note to Self. 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We want to thank you again for being here with us as we play this beautiful music for you, because of you, and with you. I just ask you to keep me in prayer this week as I keep you in prayer. God loves it when we pray to Him and we praise Him for one another. We're going to be ending up with Tasha Cobb Leonard, Jesus Saves, anointed woman from her CD, 10 Years of Tasha. We love you. We praise God for you. And we'll see you in 7 wonderful and blessed days. God bless you and keep you. Goodbye now.
1: The song just says, Jesus saves.

0: I'm Tina Andrew, and you are listening to Cultivating Indigenous Voices. Today's guest is Rayshawn, who is here to share his work experience as a park ranger. Welcome, Rayshawn.
1: Thank you for having me. My name's Rayshawn Ramon. I come from the small community of Artesia within the Barbecue District on the Tana'atham Nation. I am Tana'atham, San Carlos Apache, and Hopi Tewa. I work in the community engagement and outreach at Saguaro National Park. I've started at the park as an intern in the Next Generation Ranger Corps.
0: So did you always aspire to be a park ranger?
1: I wasn't really aware of the National Park Service growing up. I kind of knew about it, and I kind of had an idea of what rangers did, but I didn't realize that I would end up in the position I am today. I kind of just found it on my own, and then next thing you know, I started as an intern. Next thing you know, that I was in green and gray.
0: Cool. And what did you go to school for?
1: And my undergrad in anthropology and a minor in American Indian Studies.
0: Wow, that's amazing. So are there any other national parks that you kind of have on your wish list to maybe work at, or is Saguaro it for you?
1: Personally, I feel like Saguaro National Park, I'm deeply connected culturally, I would say. But if I were to choose, I would probably stick within the Southwest region of any national parks, national monuments. That's probably one of the best part of the job when I'm talking to folks from all over the world, you know, talking about the Sonoran Desert, the Haushan, you know, how we can take care of it. But another part of like what I enjoy is actually talking to the local community, especially like the Tucson area. And a lot of times when I talk to these folks, I would say, have you ever been to a national park before? And they'll be, I don't think I have. Then I would say, well, have you heard of Grand Canyon? Yellowstone? Like, oh yeah, I did go there as a kid. And then they start to click. Then I said, did you know we have one in our own backyard? And like, you know, that little spark in their head, you know, lights up. And then you like that. And then I start talking about Saguaro National Park and about the different opportunities they have there, such as hiking, internships, volunteer opportunities, things like that. And like, wow, like, you know, I really like to get involved. And like that, you do see that people go into the park after. I'm really enjoying my career in the National Park Service. If anyone would like to come and visit Saguaro National Park, it is getting a lot cooler. So there'll be more opportunities for the park to do certain programs that involves being outdoors or doing hikes like that. Saguaro National Park is a great place. It's one of the most unique places in the world. But also just get to know your desert, the Jewelwood, because it provides a lot for, you know, the wildlife, the plants and like that. People are still culturally connected in many ways.
0: Well, thank you so much, Rayshawn, for taking the time to be here with us here at KXEI. You are listening to Cultivating Indigenous Voices with Rayshawn Ramon. To hear the full conversation, go to kxei.org.
2: 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Good morning. And welcome to the Gospel Truth.

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And if you didn't love them when you came in, you need to start loving them now. Tell them, neighbor, don't you dare forget where the Lord brought you from.

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I've enlisted a few people to help me tonight. Evangelist Sandra Owens is going to come to us now singing another one of the old favorites, Sweet Jesus.

here because Jesus is sweet and real in your life. How many of you can remember the day when sin's burden was taken off of your shoulder? 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Sister Inge is going to sing for us now. Glory, glory. Hallelujah.

91.3 KXCI in Tucson. Good morning and welcome to the Gospel Truth. Mario here with you this Sunday morning. As always, we're so grateful and thankful that you tuned in and you're supporting the gospel here at KXCI. I want to thank Minister Janona for getting us started this morning. Another great program. You see, we had just heard from the Reverend Clay Evans, that fellowship, I got a testimony. Brent Jones, open your mouth and say something. Detroit Mass Choir, how great thou art. Aretha Franklin, precious memory. Heard two or three selections from the Bishop G.E. Patterson. I'm going to live so God can use me. Jesus, I'll never forget. Sweet Jesus and glory, glory. Heard from the Mississippi Mass Choir. A tribute melody. Another selection from Aretha Franklin, What a Friend. And of course, we started off with Richard Smallwood and Total Praise. 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Good morning.

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0: Look at somebody and say, I'll

can do better than that.

Hello, I'm Coach Core, and I'm here to tell you about the 43rd annual El Tour de Tucson. It's just a lot of fun, coming up on Saturday, November 21st. There are actually four rides. There's the full 102-mile ride for the real pros and people that can do that. There's something more my size, which is the metric century, 62 miles. There's also a 32-mile ride. 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It's a lot of fun. You get to see all sorts of parts of Tucson as you ride around on your bike in a safe, friendly environment. 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

And you're listening to 91.3 KXEI in Tucson. So it's the Gospel Truth, Mario here with you this Sunday morning. Want to let you know who we had just been listening to, the Northern Delaware Gospel Music Workshop of America, the NDC Hymn Melody, Vincent Bohanna and SOV, Send the Praise Up, the Gospel Music Workshop Youth and Young Adult Choir, My Soul Has Been Anchored, and King of Glory, the Wheeler Avenue Baptist Church Choir, One Word, and Ricky Dillard and New G, There Is No Way, Donnie McClurkin, Lord I Thank You, Tasha Cobb Leonard, and Jennifer Hudson, It Is Well. Coming to the last hour of the program, I ask that you stay with us until that 10 a.m. hour. Got a lot of good more music

Up next, we're going to hear from the Full Gospel Missionary Baptist Church by James Morton Melody, right here at 91.3 KXCI Tucson.

if, and I'm sure you have, what if something happened to your children like that? And people see me and ask me, how'd you make it through? How'd you do it? 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She used to sing this.

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Thank you, God, for the hymn writer that says, oh, what peace we often forfeit. 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

to 91.3 KXEI in Tucson. Want to let you know who we have been listening to? Patrick Lundy, the 25th anniversary melody. And that's music I grew up to. Love it. Kevin Manafort, Don't Let Go. Isaac Mundy, Power Lord. James Morton, and it was the Full Gospel Mass Choir. It was a James Morton melody, another great selection. And then heard an instrumental from Byron Cage, Glory to Your Name. KXEI is partnering with the Museum of Contemporary Art Tucson and the University of Arizona TUSD School Garden Workshop on Thursday, October the 15th to celebrate the release of the Sonoran Desert School Gardener Almanac during the free third Thursday at Mocha Tucson. KXEI Youth Broadcasting broadcasters will DJ from 6 to 9 p.m. The event is open to the public and will include a food truck. You can learn more at the KXEI.org on the event page. And it is getting close to that time for me to get out of here. Today went by so fast. We hope you enjoyed the broadcast. But I'm always asking you to come back next week. We start all over again, 5 a.m., spreading the word with Minister Janona, followed by the Gospel Truth with Tracy. Want to remind you, top of the hour, Bird Notes, followed by American Roots with Terry. You go out and make it a great day. You be blessed. But more importantly, be a blessing to someone else.

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If I had just another little minute or two. If I did.

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So I reached out to some of my friends that I know have blessed the world to encourage you to find a way to bless somebody else.

his bird note. Every summer, 50,000 sooty terns breed on Bush Key in the Dry Tortugas Islands off the coast of Florida. Each pair of these graceful black and white birds incubates their single egg in a scrape on the sand. Then they bring back fish and squid from far offshore to feed the young bird that hatches from it. The colony resounds with their calls. Watching the cloud of birds over this tiny island, you are in the presence of amazing travelers. The young terns will soon leave, not to return for several years. They'll travel out over the Caribbean and the Atlantic, many of them as far as waters off West Africa, before returning home. On the wing day and night, they do not rest on the water and only rarely land on floating objects. They even feed while aloft, grabbing their prey from the ocean's surface. On the fly, they also capture fish that have been chased out of the water by predators. In other words, they live in the air for years at a time. Even more amazing, they do not seem to sleep in the same way as most animals. Perhaps they catch a snooze in flight. We just don't know. Some say sooty terns derive their nickname wide awake from the kerwackywack or wackywack of their calls. Now we know it also describes their sleeping habits. For bird note,

Good morning. You have it tuned to American Roots here at 91.3 FM, KXCI Tucson, and streaming at kxci.org. I'm Terry Mason, and I'm broadcasting live from our studio here at Historic Hotel Congress in downtown Tucson, Arizona. A big thank you to Mario for another fabulous gospel show. I have a lot to get to today, including music by Casey Musgraves and Wilco in this first set, but I thought I would start out with a birthday tribute. Todd Daniel Snyder was born on this day in 1966 in Portland, Oregon. He died at age 59 in Nashville as a result of complications from pneumonia. During his career, he produced 23 albums of fine Americana music. Happy birthday, Todd Snyder.

This is American Roots at KXEI Tucson. I'm Terry. And we just heard some new music by Donna Harula. That's the title track of her new album, Cold Feet. She's a Chicago-born blues singer, slide guitarist, songwriter, and a member of the Chicago Blues Hall of Fame. Before that, Wilco with the live version of California Stars, and that's off Alpha Mike Foxtrot Rare Tracks, 1994 to 2014. Kacey Musgraves was in there with I Believe in Ghosts from her most recent album, Middle of Nowhere. And we started everything off with a birthday tribute to Todd Snyder. We heard Play a Train Song, and that's from his 2004 release, East Nashville Skyline. In the background today, I have Carlos Nakai, William Eaton, and Will Klipman. And the album is Spiral Rendezvous, and that was released in 2022. I have some new music from Rising Appalachia and Tedeschi Trucks Band coming up. 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More than 30 artists will showcase fiber arts creations with demonstrations throughout the weekend. 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This has been a community impact announcement from 91.3 KXEI Tucson. We'll get the next set started with Shovels and Rope, along with Shaky Graves.

I'm Haima J, your music coordinator and DJ, and I love KXEI. Tucson has a big heart, and so many nonprofits in this community are evidence of that. 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

This is KXCI Tucson, American Roots. I'm Terry, and we just heard a nice song by a new artist, Libby Dale, Hit It Wrong, and that's off her debut album, Freehand. She's been known in Nashville for quite some time because of her voice and her fiddle playing, and she has been a major fixture of Nashville's Americana scene. Before that, Tedeschi Trucks Band with Who Am I, and that's off of Future Soul. Rising Appalachia was in there with Come Undone, and that's from their new album, Trade My Troubles. Rising Appalachia consists of multi-instrumentalist sisters Lee Song and Chloe Smith. Their music is rooted in the landscapes of Atlanta, New Orleans, and the southern Blue Ridge Mountains of Appalachia. And we started the set off with Shovels and Rope and Shaky Graves, Unknown Legend. That was written by Neil Young. And you can find that on the 2015 album, Busted Jukebox, Volume 1. I have Carlos Nakai in the background today in honor of Indigenous People Day, which will be tomorrow. Coming up in the next set, I have Leftover Salmon and Logan Stats. 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KXCI will celebrate Indigenous Peoples Day on Monday, October 12th, that's tomorrow, from 7 a.m. to 6 p.m., hosted by KXCI DJs Joseph, Dana, Rocky, and Brent G., who are all members of the Tohono O'odham Nation. We'll also hear from local Indigenous community members. Programming will recognize the profound history, enduring resilience, and vibrant heritage of Indigenous communities by amplifying Indigenous voices through music. Join us as we honor America's first inhabitants and the tribal nations that continue to thrive with a special day of programming on Monday, October 12th from 7 a.m. to 6 p.m. right here on listener-powered KXCI Tucson. I have Lindsay Lou queued up. Her new album is Bluegrass Women. Here's Lindsay Lou.

0: This is KXEI Tucson. I'm Terry, American Roots. And we just heard Logan Statz and the wonderful Allison Russell with Sacred Love, and that's off Logan Statz's new album, Peacemaker. He is Mohawk and was born on the Six Nations of the Grand River Territory and grew up in Ontario. Before that, Leftover Salmon with House of Cards, and that's from their 2018 album, Something Higher. The lyrics are definitely true today. They'll be appearing on January 17th at the Rialto here in Tucson. Sheryl Crow and Brandi Carlile, along with Sting, were in there with Beware of Darkness, their cover of George Harrison's tune. And that's from the 2019 album of Sheryl Crow's, Threads. And we started the set off with new music by Lindsay Liu and friends, including Allison Brown. The new album is Bluegrass Women, and the tune was All I Ever Loved Was You. I have some Buddy Miller and Steve Earle coming up in the next set. But first, the Coyote Task Force has served the Tucson community by providing support, opportunity, and voice to individuals recovering from mental illness. They will present Pieces of Us, The Art of Recovery and Resilience, a mental health community art show reception on Saturday, October 17th at Catalyst Creative Collective inside Tucson Mall, with catering by Cafe 54, wine and beer, live music, and more. 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It's just a minute after 11 a.m. here in Tucson. Currently, it's about 80 degrees. The high today should only be around 83 to 84. There will be intermittent clouds, intermittent rain, but mostly sunshine. 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I'm Terry Mason, and I'm broadcasting live from our studio at Historic Hotel Congress in downtown Tucson, Arizona. We'll get the next set started with new music by Mary Gaucher.
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0: Thank you. It's the Bee Gees. Thank you so much. Back there on the drums, singing those harmonies, that's Josh Milligan.
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This is KXCI Tucson, American Roots. I'm Terry. And we just heard Steve Earle and Los Lobos with Vuelve a Soleá. That's a new single from them. Before that, Buddy Miller with Larry Campbell, Emmylou Harris, and Teresa Williams, The Inner Sanctum of God. That was just released. Amanda M. Platt and the Honeycutters were in there with To Love Somebody, live version. And that's from the album Live at the Grey Eagle that was released in 2019. The Grey Eagle is Asheville, North Carolina's longest-running live music venue and pub. And we started everything off with new music by Mary Gaucher, the title track of her fantastic new album, Reckoning. I have some Johnny Cash and Melissa Carper coming up in the next set. 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Known for their commitment to preserving and sharing the rich musical history of Ireland around the world, Alton performs traditional Irish songs from the hills and coastlines of Donegal with fiddles, flutes, and soaring vocals. More information and tickets are available at foxtucson.com. The Guns to Garden event will take place at St. Philip's in the Hills Episcopal Church, 4440 North Campbell Avenue on Saturday, October 17th from 10 a.m. to noon. This is an opportunity for people to voluntarily surrender unwanted guns to trained personnel for dismantling and conversion into garden tools, jewelry, or metal works art. 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This has been a community impact announcement from 91.3 KXCI Tucson. We'll get the next set started with Caleb Cottle.

Well, you know, a friend will turn you on to new music. You know, a friend will share information. Hey, did you hear about blah, blah, blah, blah, blah, you know? That's what friends do. They go, oh, I just heard this song by this artist, and it sparks up a whole new little piece of your brain, a whole new journey for you, you know? I love doing this. It's kind of a creative outlet. Even though I am using other people's creations, I'm making them into something for that moment as unique. And there's been so many times where I've been going through something personal that was really difficult. And I come down to the station and I walk in the studio door and there's this immediate, yeah, this is it. This is, and I feel so much better after I'm done, right after I start. You know, it's again, it's that balm of tunes that is just soothes and invigorates and enlivens and puts things into perspective. I'm Jeff Rogers, the host of Halftime at the Apocalypse here at KXEI, and I amplify KXEI.

This is American Roots at 91.3 FM KXEI Tucson. I'm Terry, and we just heard Melissa Carper with Would You Like to Get Some Goats, and that's off the album Daddy's Country Gold. She'll be appearing at 191 Tool here in Tucson on December 9th. Before that, Johnny Cash with Out Among the Stars, and that's a release from 2014. Sturgill Simpson gave us Life of Sin, and that's from the album Cutting Grass Volume 1. The Kitchen Dwellers were in there with Gypsy off their 2017 album Ghost in the Bottle. And we started the set off with Caleb Cottle, Stack of Tomorrows, and that's from his 2018 release Crushed Coins. I have some Kay Slang Veers and Laura Nero coming up in the final set. But first, KXEI is partnering with the Museum of Contemporary Art Tucson and the University of Arizona TUSD School Garden Workshop on Thursday, October 15th to celebrate the release of the Sonoran Desert School Gardener's Almanac during Free Third Thursdays at MoCA Tucson. KXEI youth broadcasters will DJ from 6 to 9 p.m. The event is open to the public and will include a food truck. Learn more at KXEI.org on the events page. Alianza Indigena Sin Fronteras will host an Indigenous Peoples Day celebration on Monday, October 12th from 2:30 to 9 p.m. at the Ritchie Resource Center, 2209 North 15th Avenue in Old Pasqua. The event features dancing, food, local Indigenous businesses, cultural sharers, and workshops. The celebration is open to the public and highlights Indigenous culture and community. Learn more on the Alianza Indigena Sin Fronteras social media pages. This has been a community impact announcement from 91.3 KXEI Tucson. We'll get our final set started with new music by Wynonna along with Iron and Wine.

south side of Chicago. It's a sunny summer day. A couple gazes at the wedding rings on display.

We just heard Laura Nero with Save the Country live version. That's from the album from 2002, Live the Loom's Desire. That was recorded at the Bottom Line in Greenwich Village and was released after her death at age 49 from ovarian cancer. She was an incredible songwriter who was never fully appreciated, I don't think, during her time. Before that, Case Lang and Veers with the live version of Greens of June, and that's off the 10th anniversary edition of Case Lang and Veers. Michelle Indegeo Cello and Brandi Carlile gave us Golden Ring, and that's off the album Synonym. And we started that set off with Winona and Iron and Wine, Hear Me Now, and that's from the new album, The Hard Truth. You have it too, to 91.3 FM, KXCI Tucson, and streaming at kxci.org. I'm Terry Mason, and I'm broadcasting live at our studio at Historic Hotel Congress in downtown Tucson, Arizona. We'll go to the top of the hour with more Carlos Nakai, and that will be followed by Tucson Voices, and then Jazz Sunday. Have a great week, everybody. Take care.

0: From KXCI, I'm Nicole Camacho, and you are listening to Tucson Voices. Cry You Baby is a Tucson-based band making its mark on the local music scene with their unique sound and energetic performances. Today I sit with Salma, the vocalist and guitarist of the group. How did Cry You Baby first come together in Tucson?
1: So Cry You Baby was initially a solo project. It was just myself. I ended up finding out about this nonprofit local venue called Groundworks. And I saw that they were like a really cool place that would offer local young musicians like a place to play their music. And I also play in a mariachi, an all-girl mariachi called Las Azaleas. And I met our guitarist Azul Navarrete there. And I knew that she was into the same kind of music that I was into. And I was like, hey, I have like an opportunity to play at Groundworks and I need someone to help me out. And so she joined me. And at first it was just me, her, and my best friend, Ana Teresa Espinosa. And we started out just playing little shows here and there. And I think what allowed us to be a full band here in Tucson was just the scene and all the people we met through Groundworks.
0: How would you describe the band's sound to someone hearing you for the first time?
1: I always describe Cry You Baby as a little bit of everything. Azul and I write most of the music. We like all sorts of genres and stuff. It's mostly like, it's kind of alternative singer-songwriter, but there's a lot of elements of like shoegaze or like power ballads in there, so I think I would describe it as like a little bit of everything, but definitely heavy on the alternative. I'm sick of feeling like just breathing
0: burns so bad, and I gave this thing. What's next for the band? New music, shows, or anything else fans should know about?
1: Yeah, definitely new music. We've been working on a lot of new songs. We haven't had quite the chance to record a lot of them yet, just because we're all very busy ladies. Hopefully in the future we'll be looking at new music up on streaming platforms.
0: My guest today was Salma, the vocalist and guitarist for local band Cry You Baby. This story is on the Tucson Voices program page at kxci.org. From KXCI Tucson, I'm Nicole Camacho.

morning, everybody. It is, or good afternoon, I guess. It is Van Man here at 12 o'clock here at 91.3 FM KXCI Tucson. This is Jazz Sunday. You've got me for the next 3 hours before our public affairs programming takes over. Today, we're going to do something a little different. We're going to do mostly pianists. I got, I met somebody who's related to royalty. We'll just leave it at that. Anyway, and I got thinking about the various different pianists out there, and I realized there's the ones that are important, and there's the ones that are fun, and of course everything gets a little bit mixed together because there's a lot of really important people who play really fun piano and a lot of fun people who are very important to the genre. So anyway, and then just to make it even more so this theme, found out that yesterday was the 109th anniversary of Thelonious Monk's birth. So we're going to start off, of course, with some Thelonious Monk. This is from Brilliant Corners, which features Sonny Rollins, Clark Terry, Paul Chambers, and Max Roach on this particular track. And it's called Bumptious Wing.

This is the Red Garland Trio doing a version of Perdido, Live of the Prelude, Volume 1 from 1959. Bill Evans, Night and Day. He's going to be doing a, they're going to be doing a movie about Bill Evans, starring some Scandinavian actors called Everybody Digs Bill Evans. That should be out here pretty soon. And that particular track comes from 1958 Riverside album Everybody Digs Bill Evans. The Horace Silver Quintet was Strollin' from Horoscope from 1960. And from 1957, Happy 109th Birthday, Thelonious Monk with a song called Bemsha Swing from Brilliant Corners. So that first set we had, 1957, 1958, 1959, 1960, I'll be darned. That was just by accident, but that was cool. 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Got some Les McCann, some Duke Ellington on deck. We'll see where things take us from that point. Keep listening. 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By the way, the chat is open should you wish to reach out to me.

I'm Dr. Michael Ings. I'm a cultural historian here in Tucson, Arizona, and you are tuned in to KXCI Tucson.

So, in the last set, you heard Samia by Les McCann from Less Is More. Duke Ellington and his orchestra live at the Côte d'Azur with Diminuendo in Blue and Blow by Blow. A cover of Curtis Mayfield's It's All Right by the Wynton Kelly Trio. That's the title of the album as well, It's All Right, from 1964. And Eliane Elias doing a cover of Dave Brubeck's Take Five from Light My Fire. Here in the background, Jaden Evans, Bill Evans' grandson. Bill wrote this song for his wife, Nanette, and Jaden is writing it for his grandma, who helped raise him. It's called For Nanette. This is from the 2024 release called Evans on Evans. 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Sisters welcomes concertgoers heading to upcoming La Rosa shows from 5 p.m. until late, and serves sandwiches, pizzas, pasta, salad, soft serve, and a full bar. 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Learn more at kxci.org on the events page. Coming up here, another one of those serious, important artists by the name of Keith Jarrett. It's actually from Emmaus, Pennsylvania, which is about an hour or so from where I grew up. And we're going to play the title track to his album from 1971 called The Morning of a Star.

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So, heard the title track to Keith Jarrett's The Morning of a Star from 1971 on Atlantic Records. Oscar Peterson. That goes out to my, I'm his grand uncle. I haven't met him yet. His name is Samuel. A child is born, and of course, for the day, here's that rainy day. That's from a release on Mac Avenue Records that just came out called Around the World. It's by Oscar Peterson. Errol Garner with Autumn Leaves. Again, seems to be appropriate for the season. That's from The Concert by the Sea. 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On Friday, October 16th, saxophonist Troy Roberts returns to the Century Room to perform original music with his quartet, featuring Angela Versace on piano. Shows at 6:30 and 8:30 p.m. More information and tickets are available at CenturyRoomTucson.com. And should you wish him to hear him do his tribute to Stanley Turrentine with a Hammond B3 player, he's going to do that the day before. The Coyote Task Force has served the Tucson community by providing support, opportunity, and voice to individuals recovering from mental illness. They will present Pieces of Us, the Art of Recovery and Resilience, a mental health community art show reception on Saturday, October 17th at Catalyst Creative Collective inside Tucson Mall, with catering by Cafe 54, wine and beer, live music, and more. Learn more and explore the call to artists at ctftucson.org. And this has been a community impact announcement from 91.3 FM, KXCI Tucson. The chat is open. This is Van Man. This is Jazz Sunday. You're listening to the Piano Day here, although this is not one of those tracks. Here in the background, this is Jun Ida, Japanese player. And it's on OA2 Records. This is an album called Bellflower and a song called Next Time. It's got a guy on a drummer whose name is Jungkook Kim, so I'm assuming he's Korean. But there's a guy playing congas who's Japanese, and a guy playing guitar who's Japanese, and then a couple folks who are not sounding like they're Asian. Anyway, new album, Bellflower, on OA2 Records. After this, we are going to play a song by McCoy Tyner's quartet. It's from the Half Note label. And this is a song called Samalayuka. I remember actually walking on Samalayuka Boulevard. It's a sand dunes, I think, in Chihuahua.

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Another seasonal song called Autumn Nocturne by Will Lyle. His latest release on Circle Theory Media is called The All-Seeing Eye. The Duke Pearson Quintet with Amanda from Wahoo from 1964 Blue Note release. And McCoy Tyner and his quartet. That quartet is Joe Lovano, Christian McBride, and Jeff Tane Watts. So they just got a little bit of talent on that one. That's from 2007 on the Half Note label. Samalayuka. 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The Guns to Garden event will take place at St. Philip's in the Hills Episcopal Church, 4440 North Campbell Avenue on Saturday, October 17th from 10 a.m. to noon. This is an opportunity for people to voluntarily surrender unwanted guns to trained personnel for dismantling and conversion into garden tools, jewelry, or metalworks art. 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Please unload those weapons, of course. Coming up next, another one of the people who I think would solidly fit in the fun piano player. It's Monty Alexander, and his latest release is called A Jamaican in Paris. We're going to play the song Mystical Blues. Not sure where we'll go to from there, but we'll figure it out. You are listening to Jazz Sunday here at your community radio station, 91.3 FM, KXCI Tucson. And stay tuned to us for another hour or so, and then we're going to turn you over to Flicks and then the public affairs programming.

This is a guy by the name of Early Times from an album called Border Crossings. This is On the Corner. Mary Lou Williams, the song Nancy is in Love with the Colonel from the Mary Lou Williams collection. Herbie Hancock with Driftin' from Taken Off. And Monty Alexander, Mystical Blues from A Jamaican in Paris. That Early Times album has Steve Gadd on drums, the Curtis brothers, Akai and Lucas, and Craig Handy, who is part of the Coolers? Should look this up. Yeah, I'm pretty sure it's the Coolers. There's a band called the Cookers and a band called the Coolers. And anyway, they're the ones from New York who everybody's heard of. Has Billy Hart and Cecil McBee and George Cables and all those folks. Anyway, Craig Handy's one of the younger guys in that band. Coming up the next set, we've got another song by Bill Evans. First album that he did with his classic trio with Scott LaFaro and Paul Motion. And we're also going to play something by Count Basie, and we'll see where things take us from that point. 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On Saturday, October 17th, vocalist Felice Taralba brings the Disney Songbook to the Century Room for an evening where jazz meets childhood. 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Well, this is Van Man. I do have the chat open. This is Mulligan Stew. Should you have anything you want to discuss? Not sure where we're going after those first two tracks, but hey, we'll figure it out. Got just a little less than 50 minutes or so to go. Keep listening.

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10: 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And it sounds better with you.

This was from an album that was released under the name Ernest McCarty Jr. and Jimmy Smith, who played with Errol Garner, and this is called a reunion tribute to Errol Garner. But the interesting folks on this one are basically Jerry Allen, female pianist who died like 2 months after this was released. So an amazing piano player. She's doing a really good job with the very complicated Errol Garner routine. Gene Harrison, The Three Sounds with Monk's Straight No Chaser. If you didn't hear earlier in the show, yesterday was Monk's 109th birthday. Diana Krall with a Bob Dorough song, Devil May Care, from When I Look in Your Eyes. Kansas City Wrinkles from Count Basie, from Little Old Groove Maker Basie from 1963. And the Bill Evans Trio with Witchcraft, another seasonal one here, from 1959's Riverside release, Portrait in Jazz. Alianza Indígena Sin Fronteras will host an Indigenous Peoples Day celebration tomorrow from 2:30 to 9 p.m. at the Ritchie Resource Center, 2209 North 15th Avenue in Old Pascua. The event features dancing food, local Indigenous businesses, cultural sharers, and workshops. The celebration is open to the public and highlights Indigenous culture and community. Learn more on Alianza Indígena Sin Fronteras social media pages. And this has been a community impact announcement from 91.3 KXCI Tucson. And here at KXCI, we will celebrate Indigenous Peoples Day tomorrow from 7 a.m. to 6 p.m. Hosted by KXCI DJs DJ Joseph, Dana, Rocky, and Brent G, who are all members of the Tohono O'odham Nation. We also hear from local Indigenous community members. Programming will recognize the profound history, enduring resilience, and vibrant heritage of Indigenous communities by amplifying Indigenous voices through music. 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Well, this is Van Man. I've enjoyed bringing you the music here at 91.3 FM, KXCI Tucson. Hope you're enjoying listening to it as well. And this last set, we're going to get things started off with a song by the Nat King Cole Trio.

0: This is Flix, and I'm the film snob, Chris DeShiel.
1: Seymour Hersh, or Cy Hersh to his friends, is an investigative journalist active since 1959, starting in local Chicago newspapers, then going to UPI, and finally the New York Times, where he became famous after breaking the story of the My Lai Massacre in 1969. He since became a freelancer and frequent contributor to the New Yorker magazine. Hersh took on some of the toughest news items involving U.S. government crimes, and particularly attempts to conceal those crimes, which is reflected in the title of a documentary about him, Cover Up, directed by Laura Poitras and Mark Obenhaus. At 88 years old, Hersh is a remarkably lucid subject. He's arranged all his files, including thousands of handwritten notes that one of his friends says, half-jokingly, are completely illegible to anyone but him. He is entertaining and very candid and open, except when it comes to his sources, the identities of whom he fiercely protects. At one point, going over some of the filmmakers' questions, he threatens to quit the film because of their insistent curiosity about certain government sources that he has cultivated for years. The movie glances over his early life, including some of his sour opinions about his Yiddish-speaking immigrant parents who raised him in Chicago. At some point, he became determined to adhere to truthfulness, even when it bothered people, and especially authorities. The subjects of his stories were often powerful people who attacked his reputation, most famously Henry Kissinger, about whom Hersh wrote a highly critical book. Interviews with Hersh, along with friends and associates, are interspersed with footage of the events that he chronicled. We are told the fascinating and lengthy story of how, starting with a rumor he heard from a Pentagon contact, he exposed how an army unit massacred the men, women, and children in the Vietnamese village of My Lai in 68. The government had tried to keep it a secret. From the Nixon tapes, we hear the president say that Hersh must be a communist. The Defense Department nailed things down to one fall guy, Lieutenant William Colley, but further work by Hersh showed that such crimes are not that unusual in the daily context of that war. It's rather amazing from today's historical distance to see how many people angrily defended Colley and vilified Hersh for the story. After the Washington Post broke the Watergate scandal, the New York Times assigned Hersh to it, and his work did a lot towards making the public more aware of the corruption. Then he exposed the CIA's long history of illegal spying on citizens and its elaborate assassination plots. Hersh quit the Times in 1979 after they wouldn't print his reporting on illegal activities by big corporations. He emerged into the spotlight again at The New Yorker when, in 2004, he broke the scandal about the U.S. torturing prisoners at Abu Ghraib in Iraq. The film includes some criticisms of his stories and methods by others, and he admits mistakes, but I couldn't help coming away from Cover Up feeling deep admiration for Seymour Hersh's commitment to defying the secrecy that deliberately keeps Americans in the dark about their own government.
0: This has been Flix, and I'm the film snob.
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4: 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This is Kathy Harris with my co-host, Aspen Green, and we're bringing you Broad Perspectives Radio, a program by women, about women, but for everyone. And today, our guest is a multi-talented woman who we like so much that we keep having her back. Adiba Nelson, author and advocate, is here to talk about another new book, her memoir. Aspen, tell us about Adiba.
5: I sure will. Adiba writes about inclusion and her life as a Black mother, woman, and daughter. She wrote her 2013 children's book, Meet Clarabelle Blue, After searching fruitlessly for a children's book that adequately and appropriately represented her Afro-Latinx daughter with special needs, she won an Emmy for The Full Nelson, a documentary about her daughter, Emery, and her daily life. A highly acclaimed speaker, she delivered a TEDx talk on what to do when life throws you a curveball to a sold-out house in 2017. As the curveballs keep coming, Nelson continues to write. Her newest book is Ain't That a Mother? Postpartum Palsy and Everything in Between. Welcome and congratulations on your new memoir book.
6: Thank you. Thank you so much.
5: And hello to a fellow New Yorker. Yay. Queens. I grew up in Queens.
6: Oh, that's what's up. Yay.
5: Yeah. Your memoir talks about why you moved to Tucson. Do you feel that was a good decision for yourself?
6: Oh, boy, that's a good question. It's kind of a loaded question. So when I was 11, I would say no, absolutely not. This, you don't take an 11-year-old out of like the Mecca, New York City, and bring them to the desert. In hindsight, knowing what I know now and how my life has been, I would say it was a necessary decision.
5: When I'm in my car, I'm either listening to KXCI, which is most of the time, and sometimes NPR. And more than once, I heard you on there. I think you were interviewing people. What is your gig with NPR?
6: So I am a contributor, kind of like freelance. I contribute personal essays that I've written for either Parents Magazine or Washington Post or Huffington Post. But I also get to do interviews with local talent, with national talent. I was fortunate enough that I got to interview Sonia Manzano, who you know as Maria from Sesame Street.
5: Yes.
6: I've interviewed Ashley Birch, who is the voice of one of the characters on a Disney Junior show. I've interviewed Tarana Burke, who is the founder of the Me Too movement.
5: I met her because she came to Centennial Hall.
6: Right.
5: And I was so enthralled with her. I took her in the elevator to go upstairs and I was just kind of almost staring at her and I forgot to press the button. We were in this elevator and she goes, "Are we going anywhere?" I was mortified.
6: She's absolutely fantastic. And so I've gotten to do some really incredible work with them.
5: You have said that writing saved your life and your daughter Emery's life. What did you mean by this?
6: I started off writing as a poet. I started off, you know, teen angst, the world is awful, everyone must die, teen poetry. And then in my 20s, my grandmother passed away and I was really distraught. And somehow I ended up writing my way through that in poetry, and that got me into spoken word and slam poetry. But then when I had my daughter, I had really intense postpartum depression, which I now know was probably more like postpartum psychosis. And at that time, the one thing I could do, because I couldn't really parent because of my mental state, was write. And so I started a blog called Spit Up Is Sexy, back when blogging was a thing. And I would just vent in like this horrifically hilarious way about all the things that were happening in my life at that moment, whether the baby wouldn't stop crying and I was comparing it to like screeching coyotes, or like the 8 and the 12 year old in my house were driving me bananas and my daughter's father was trying to have sex and I was like, "Sir, absolutely not, the shop is closed." So writing got me through all of that.
5: Okay. I love the way you call everything sexy.
6: Well, I mean, hello.
5: Right? So how has having a daughter with a disability changed your relationship with your body?
6: Completely. Some people know this, some people don't. I have struggled with an eating disorder my entire life. I was a dancer in my younger years. And then when I got to college, I started to gain weight and I just didn't look the same. I never looked the same as the other girls that danced. I always kind of felt like an elephant among the swans, right? Because my body's just built differently. But then when my daughter was born and we finally got her diagnosis and we realized what was going on with her body, not just her brain, like her left arm doesn't work. Her left leg is shorter than the other. Her body moves differently than other people's bodies move. And I know the world we live in. I'm not ignorant to the things people say, the way people think about people with disabilities. the way people think about people with different bodies, the way people think about women, right? How we have to fit into this box. And I knew that she was going to be growing up in a world that was constantly going to be telling her that her body was not okay. Her body was different. It was ugly. It was this, that. Maybe not verbally telling her, but the lack of representation of her body would automatically signal to her that she was different and maybe not even worthy of being loved, because you don't see disabled love even on TV, right? As her mother, I knew I'm her first teacher. How do I impart on her that she is beautiful, she is worthy, she is perfect just the way she is, if I'm not moving in that same vein? And so I had to really kind of like evaluate things for myself. And it wasn't until she was about 4 years old when I went to a fashion show in Portland. I was helping out with Fashion Week, and it was for a plus size designer. All of the women there looked like me and were bigger than me. Almost all of them were Black. Few of them had gaps in their teeth. All had natural hair, big, beautiful women, and they were stunning and they were owning this catwalk. And I was like crying on the side of the runway. And I thought to myself, if I can look at these women and think that they are beautiful, why can't I look at myself and see that in me? And so that just kind of started the shift. And then the following year, I did a photo shoot with a local blogger that went viral. And then later in 2014 is when I started my burlesque journey, because I realized if I'm going to talk the talk, I have to walk the walk. If I'm going to teach her that like she's beautiful and she's lovely and wonderful and perfect, I've got to be willing to put myself on the line and like prove that like bodies that are different are still worthy of all the adoration. They are still beautiful. And sure, people could say, oh, there's a million other ways you could have done that. You didn't have to take your clothes off. Well, I took my clothes off. That was how I chose to do it.
5: That was how you chose to do it. That was your way. I do want to talk a little bit about your book, Meet Clarabelle Blue. You wrote that before your memoir. And of course, it was a response in not finding a book about children with a disability. And there were no books that represented your daughter, as you said. But tell us a little bit about this book.
6: So Meet Clarabelle Blue was absolutely a response to the lack of representation in the kid lit arena for children with disabilities, specifically little children of color with disabilities. I went in to find a book and there was just nothing. They couldn't offer me anything where my daughter could actually see herself. And so I had just decided that I was going to write one on my own just for her. And my cousin convinced me to actually try to publish it, but no traditional publishers wanted it either. They said the world was not ready for a book about a little girl with a disability. There are 150 million children in this world that identify as disabled. How are we not ready?
5: Yeah, that doesn't make any sense.
6: Right. At the time, it was 2011. I said, how are we not ready? And so I decided that I was going to self-publish it. This little girl is based on my own daughter, who is full of moxie and sass, but is also sweet and fun and loves her mama. At the time she loved me, she's 14 now. She may or may not love me today.
5: But she'll love you again one day. My kids are older. They come back.
6: Right. But it was just about this little girl who was just like every other kid. She just wanted to play and have fun. And she just so happened to be in a wheelchair. And so the running theme through the book was, I'm Clarabelle Blue and I'm just like you. And it was for my daughter to see that she was just like any other kid and could do all the other things, but also for other kids to see that kids with disabilities are just like them. They just want to play. They just want to be loved. At the end of the day, they need to be tucked in by their parents, kissed and loved on. They're just kids trying to be kids.
5: I think that's so important. That book you wrote is so important.
6: Thank you.
5: Talk about the language you use in describing people with disabilities or special needs and why language matters.
6: This is a really good question. When my daughter was little, I definitely used the term special needs because that was the language that I had, right? But as she got older, I realized that there's really nothing special that she needed, right? She needed all the things that other kids needed. And I started to talk to other people and realize that it was okay, like to use the word disabled. I was kind of shying away from it because of this connotation that the world has put on that word. But then I realized that by shying away from it, I was doing nothing different than what the rest of the world was doing, which was inadvertently putting this idea of a limitation when the fact of the matter is that my daughter is only quote unquote disabled because this world is not accessible. The world is not able to hold her on the same plane, right? I choose to say person with a disability. Other people say disabled people. At the end of the day, it's really up to the person with a disability how they choose to acknowledge themselves, how they choose to call themselves. I tend to run with this person as a disability.

0: something about why you chose this song?
1: So many reasons. One, I love Jill Scott, Miss Jillie from Philly. Always has a soft spot in my heart. The lyrics of the song spoke to me so deeply. I am so blessed, given all the things that have happened in life and all the things that are happening today and will happen tomorrow. The fact that I wake up every day and can look at my daughter and just see the sunshine in her, like, I'm so blessed. But also, Jill, if you're listening to this, someone get this to her. You owe me child support. Because there is no way in this world I believe I would have gotten pregnant had I not been listening to Jill Scott at the time. So it all comes full circle. I am blessed, but girl, you owe me money.
0: All right. Well, that message is out there. Let me just say, this is a very upbeat song about Jill's blessings in her life, such as her beautiful, healthy son, her grandmother's long life, and the presence of her mother and father. It's co-written by Scott herself, along with Andre Harris and Vidal Davis. Jill is also an actor, and since 2019, she starred in the series The First Wives Club, which I find very interesting. Another multi-talented person. So let's give a listen to the song Blessed by Jill Scott from her album Light of the Sun.

91.3 KXCI Tucson, and you are listening to Broad Perspectives Radio. I'm Kathy Harris, here with Aspen Green, and we're continuing our talk with Adiba Nelson, author of Ain't That a Mother? Postpartum, Palsy, and Everything in Between.

0: All right. So as I said, your book came out in paperback this past June. One thing I want to start with is I want to talk about that book cover. It's a fantastic book cover. I want to know what you're revealing and what is being represented. And should we judge your book by its cover?
1: So what is being represented on the book cover truly is motherhood. It's how I feel motherhood actually is, where like when you're pregnant or when you're trying to get pregnant, oh, life's going to be great. It's going to be this wonderful party. It's going to be so much fun. We're going to do this, that, the other, and I'm going to be beautiful. I'm going to be the mom that makes all the cakes and the pies and the this and the that. So that's like a party, right? And at parties, there's piñatas. And when you bust open a piñata, candy falls out, except maybe sometimes it's not like that. Maybe there's some candy. Maybe there's challenges that you did not see coming. Maybe it's other things that you're going to need to get through those challenges that all fall out of this piñata called motherhood. Sometimes it's a party, but there's a whole lot of other stuff up in there too.
0: Yes, and there is. And you talk about things that we're told not to talk about, such as generational trauma, your relationship with your mother, religion. Why did you decide to talk about these things?
1: Because we're told not to. And I believe what I'm told. I believe in being a rebel with a cause, essentially. Women are told not to talk about these things. We're not allowed to talk about sex. We're not allowed to talk about pleasure. We're not allowed to talk about our families. We're not about to talk about the realities of motherhood or struggling to become a mother. We're not allowed to talk about so many things, postpartum depressions. You name it, we're just supposed to be cute and pretty and just be a mom and make the cakes and go to the PTA meetings and keep all the other stuff inside. That's how you die. I was tired of that. And I knew that if I was going to be a whole human being and be a whole human parent for my child, I just had to like kind of like expel all of this stuff. But also at the same time, let other women know that it's okay. Like we can talk about these things and not die. The world will not end. People might be mad at us, but you're always going to be the villain in someone's story. But be the hero in your own.
0: I think it's fantastic. I think there's so many women out there who suffer from especially postpartum depression, and the stigma on it is is horrible. So I thought your book really addressed that fantastic.
1: Thank you.
0: It has been said that this book is a book that so many people needed, and I so agree with that. So what do you want people to really take away from reading your book? What are the key points that you wanted to express?
1: That's a great question, Aspen. I think that some of the things that I really wanted people to come away with was knowing that you can do the hard things. Like the hardest things that you think, I will not survive this, you will absolutely survive. That vulnerability can save your life if you let it. And it's okay to tell the truth. It's your truth. Other people will not agree with you, and that's okay. They don't have to. It's not theirs. They didn't live it. They didn't experience it. But it's okay to tell your truth.
0: Tell us about the first chapter in your book and why you began your book with the burlesque story. I did read that your agent asked you to start it this way. Mm-hmm. So talk about how burlesque was liberating.
1: She sure did ask me to start it this way. And I was like, no, we don't need the world to like come into my world of like, oh man, she's naked. That's great. But she felt it was really powerful in the story of how I related it to my daughter. So me doing burlesque, Bang will always be a part of me. Like, I just love that. Big Bang McGillicuddy is my alter ego. She's my burlesque star. And she will always be a part of me. She was so liberating for me and I was so much a part of that truth telling, but just in a different form. Mm-hmm. I had no intention of starting with it. I really wanted that chapter to kind of be more like the end, but she felt it was something that not only mothers needed, but women in general needed to hear, because I'm not your average, what you would think of when you think of a burlesque performer, right? You think of like the Christina Aguileras, the Beyoncés, the traditionally beautiful girls. And I'm cute. Like, I will never not say I'm cute because
0: and sexy.
1: Well, yes, I'm that too. But I'm not like, I'm not skinny. I'm not white. I'm not blonde hair, blue eyed. I'm not Gigi Hadid. I knew that I needed to be on that stage for all the reasons.
0: You know, I loved the reaction your mother had when she came to see you. It was a definite surprise for you. You want to talk a minute about that?
1: I didn't want that lady in the front row. I said, get in the back, please.
0: It made me nervous reading about it.
1: I did not like how do you like essentially mimic on a banana with your mother in the front row sitting right next to your fiance? Like all parts of this is uncomfortable.
0: Yes. Yes.
1: All parts of it.
0: But her reaction to it was a surprise.
1: She was proud of me.
0: Yes.
1: And maybe it was like her past performance history, because she was also a dancer. She got it. She understood it. And that, I did not expect that.
0: Yeah, I bet that made you guys closer. I mean,
1: for the moment, sure.
0: For the moment. I know how it is with mother-daughter relationships. So was it hard writing this book? And what did you have to go through personally writing about the difficult times?
1: Oh, that was therapeutic, to say the least. What I realized in writing the really hard parts, like when I talk about miscarriage and postpartum and suicide, was that I hadn't ever fully grieved those things. And I was grieving them as I was writing them. Mm-hmm. And that was hard. I had my therapist on standby the entire time I was writing this book. I think while I was writing the book, I was probably doing 2 therapy sessions a week. Especially when I was writing about the miscarriage, because I had never grieved that baby. I was just like, okay, we have one in there still. Like, let's just keep going. Focus on the one that survived. And so I never focused on the fact that one didn't. And writing that, I had to step away from it. I had to step away from it for a couple of days because I was really scared I was going to become undone. The truth is that healing is a continuum and you will never come undone. But in that moment, I definitely had to remove myself from the entire process.
0: Okay. You know, you said what you wanted us to take away from your writing this book. I wanted to know what you took away from writing this book. What did you learn about yourself or about anything from writing this?
1: I think it allowed me to see myself in a way that I hadn't really seen myself. You know, at the top of the show, I talked about you'll always be the villain in someone's story, but be the hero in your own. And in writing this, after it was all said and done, I kind of got to see myself that way. Because, you know, when you're in it, when you're just going through it, you're just going through your life. You don't stop to think about what you've come through. You just move on to the next thing. Mm-hmm. Finishing writing the book, like writing the last line, I remember just letting out this deep, heavy sigh and just like, wow, I just did all of that. Like, not necessarily I just wrote this book, but I just lived through the last 12 years of my life. I really did that. Like, damn, girl. And you're still here. Like, you are still here.
0: And doing better than ever, I would say.
1: Doing better than I ever imagined. Blink, and I'm like, is this really my life? I was really just on TV. Okay, that happened. This is wild to me. But it gave me the opportunity to see myself in a new light. And I'm human, right? So I still struggle with it. I still have imposter syndrome. I still struggle with, do I belong in this room? I have a note in my bathroom that says, when in doubt, read your bio.
0: Ah, I've never heard that. That's fantastic.
1: Yeah. That's like a long bio, my book.
0: Quickly tell us what's next for you. Is it another book or, you know, did I hear rumors of a TV series?
1: Yeah, heard the rumors. The rumors are true. So the book is actually in development to be developed into a TV series, which is very exciting. It's with some pretty well-known Hollywood producers and whatnot. I can't spill all the beans yet.
0: Okay.
1: But when I can drop names and whatnot, y'all will know.
0: That'll be our 5th show with you.
1: Right. So that's happening. Of course, the writer's strike kind of has things on hold right now. Yeah. Pay those writers what they're worth, please. But yeah, so that is actually a thing that's happening. I have two more children's books coming out in 2024 and 2026. And I am actually, I guess I'm just going to say it. I haven't put it on social media or anything. So y'all are the first to like break this news.
0: It's a scoop.
1: It's a scoop. I'm starting my MFA program next month and I'm working on my first piece of fiction.
0: Congratulations. Thank you so much for being on the show. I just want to recommend this book. I listened to it on audio tape and it's your voice. I mean, this book goes through not just fun times, hard times. I couldn't stop listening. I listened to it all in one day. So I recommend it to all of us. But Kathy, I know we've run out of time.
2: 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It's always a pleasure to have you with us, and we can't wait for you to come back and tell us about your TV series.
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2: 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Thanks so much to all of you out there for listening today. 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
13: This is a coming-of-age moment for democracy. It's a coming-of-age moment for humanity. Are we going to choose kindness over cruelty? Our Earth systems work towards harmony, and sometimes destruction can be working towards harmony. Not us destroying, but there are some things in our system that are no longer useful. This is quite the time. We were given quite the opportunity to come in at this time.
14: We are in what today's guest calls a dark night of our national soul. Violence is targeting our women and girls and all those who identify as female. We're witnessing an epidemic of those who never make it home and are never heard from again. The Arctic ice is melting, and record numbers of our young people are losing their dreams to the doom scroll of the internet. So how do we find our courage? If every generation has a story to tell, what's this one's? In her newest book, our guest today reminds us that unusual things can happen at the intersection of time, form, place, and passion, and it is just possible that our story is unfolding exactly as it should. Those lines come from Girl Warrior on Coming of Age, the latest book from the celebrated writer Joy Harjo. Written as a guide for young people, especially young Indigenous girls, there is a message in Girl Warrior for anyone looking for help finding their way. And that, it seems to me, is all of us right now. Certainly me, which makes me very happy to welcome Joy Harjo to our program. Harjo is the author of countless books, including two American Book Award winners in Mad Love and War and Crazy Brave. And she was the executive editor of the groundbreaking When the Light of the World Was Subdued, Our Songs Came Through, a Norton anthology of Native Nations poetry. Harjo's a saxophone player and performer, a visual artist, a member of the Muscogee Creek Nation, and served 3 terms as the 23rd Poet Laureate of the United States from 2019 to 2022.
4: Here's Joy Harjo performing We the Peoples before at the Kennedy Center for First Peoples Fund.

0: It is my incredible honor and pleasure to welcome Joy Harjo to Laura Flanders and Friends. Welcome, friend.
1: Well, I'm glad to be back. It's been years.
0: Way too long.
1: Many years.
0: And thank you for this book. I took the liberty of lifting from your words to describe the nation, the moment that we're in as I'm feeling it. How would you describe it if you were to do it afresh today? How would you describe this moment that we're in?
1: You know, we're here to grow spiritual muscle. And this is quite the time. We were given quite the opportunity to come in at this time. This is what I tell younger generations too, that they came in with exactly what we needed to get through and to learn. I mean, we are here to learn, and the learning continues no matter how young or how old you are. It's, you know, it's important that you keep open.
0: Well, this book, as you say, started out as a guide for young people, but it feels as if it became much more.
1: This book came about because I travel about quite a bit speaking, especially in universities. That's my major, that's my major touchdown places, and Native communities. And I speak to young people. And so I wrote this thinking about who they are, what they're going through during this time, to maybe give assistance because of things that I've been through. I can't, nor do I want to tell anyone what to do, but when you get to my age, you know, you've got some kind of wisdom. You've had teachers. I've had many, many teachers and mentors along the way. And so I just wanted to pass this along. And as I wrote, I did start to realize that, well, this is a coming of age moment, you know, for democracy. It's a coming of age moment for humanity. Are we going to choose kindness over cruelty? So in a way, this book has turned out to address this age that we're all in together. Coming of age just isn't becoming an adult, but it's all of the kinds of becomings as we move toward self-knowledge, which is also community knowledge.
0: Will you write in the book in variety of ways how challenging transformation can be, sometimes physically painful, often spiritually so. Our young people, well, our people are seeing, all of us are seeing tremendous rates of despair. Suicide rates have gone up something like 36% in 2 decades, especially among young people and kids of color, indigenous kids most of all. How did you find those young people, and how did you connect with them?
1: Well, one of the stories, I think it's the third one in, called Mystery, was in the 80s. I was called up to the Wind River Reservation because the suicide was epidemic. And so much that it even was in the national news, and Natives rarely get into the national news. And so the community people called me in because they know the power of language, and they knew that poetry could be helpful to the young people. And so that story is about going up there and engaging with the young people and thinking about too what they were going through. And it's interesting. I love what happens when you're in the middle of creation, whatever it is, and things come. And I always say, thank you. Where did that come from? And I started thinking about how adolescence, or even a period like we're going through now in this country and the whole earth, is, you know, you're a caterpillar in your knowledge base, sort of in your awareness, and you're eating and taking in information and stories, and then the next thing you know, you're wrapped up in them, and it all starts to mesh and deteriorate, and there's chaos. Like right now, there's chaos. You don't know from one moment to the next what kind of insanity is going to erupt from the house where there is supposed to be a leader in residence. So that's that chaotic soup. But then in the stories, you know, what emerges from that is the butterfly. I equate in that story going from being a child to an adult is like that. That teenagehood, coming of age period is like that. But it's like that right now within, you know, in our collective community.
0: Well, I want to believe that we're shedding all those little legs and growing wings, and that it's just painful. So I can relate to the discomfort, perhaps. And I guess that brings me to your question about how you found your story. I think if I remember from your memoirs, you wrote about, I think you put it as escaping to the warmth of Santa Fe to a native school, not how people normally talk about those native boarding schools. But for you, yours had a focus on arts, and you were always an artist, a visual artist and a music maker. Describe that for us, if you would, that moment in your life, that period for you.
1: Yes. I mean, the residential or Indian schools could be pretty brutal, you know, with large graveyards attached to them. And there was even some of that. I went to the Institute of American Indian Arts when it was a Bureau of Indian Affairs school, and they were doing something then that had never been done before, which is arts. They brought in some of the finest native and non-native artists, and you had to, as a student, it went from 8th to grade to 12th and 2 years postgraduate, you had to apply. I applied with drawings. And I got in, and it saved my life. Because, I mean, can you imagine being, it's sort of like the Fame School in New York, you know, where you're suddenly around your own kind. You know, you're the weirdo, but so is everybody else, you know. And everyone has a similar story. We came from Native communities all over the country, even as far as from Florida to Alaska, to make art with people who are making art. That became my home, and that really saved my life. Yet, we weren't allowed to speak native languages. There was still residue, you know, from the previous Indian school, previous Indian school incarnations. But this one was, I guess, a kind of bridge.
0: You talk a lot in the book about the challenge of sort of surfing, bad verb, but the internet. And it does seem to me that a lot of people go to the internet for what you found at that school, for community, for people like them, for their own folks. How do you weigh the sort of advantages and disadvantages of everybody in their palm of their hand, or so many people being able to connect to the world?
1: I think that a lot of the young, this is what I've noticed going on the internet, because I go on there too, is that people aren't often who they say they are, or they remake their image with effects or so on to be somebody who they think they should be. I think that's the main difference. At Indian school, we were just who we were. We weren't dealing with filters. We weren't dealing with trying to fit in with people we didn't even know, you know, in that community.
2: This is Laura Flanders and friends. Laura's guest is renowned poet, performer, writer, and activist Joy Harjo of the Muscogee Creek Nation, the first Native poet laureate of the United States and the author of numerous award-winning books. Her latest, Girl Warrior on Coming of Age, is a companion and guide dedicated especially to young Indigenous girls finding their path in a complex world. Coming up next, how do we balance our stories with those of our ancestors, especially when the truths are difficult and the moment demands honesty? Joy also offers her perspective on what it means to inherit, steward, and rethink wealth through the lens of tribal history and collective responsibility. You can watch this episode and see our guests in action at lauraflanders.org. That's also where we invite you to subscribe to our newsletter so that you'll be the first to know about upcoming shows and web exclusives. Subscribers also get the full uncut conversation from today's guest. The discussion continues, but first here's Fire by Bright Dark Dawn, featuring Joy Harjo, courtesy of the artist.

0: I guess one of the things I have in my mind is how to balance our own story with our ancestors' story, with what we bring into this moment, which can feel heavy but also helpful, as you say.
1: Or impossible. Impossible, because you think about it, is there's contradictions. Every one of us is a contradiction. I finally had to realize through the years is you can't make peace with everything. That there is no, you cannot, like, there are people in our families we can't talk to because they're not going to listen. And are we going to listen to them because they're supporting somebody who, you know, is going down the street and taking the grandfather of friends who has never lived in another country and dragging him off into dragging them off and sending them to a country they've never been to.
0: Never to come home and never to be heard from again.
1: Yeah, yeah. So I'm not sure, because I am about, I think, well, everybody has a story, and all this, you know, the whole first part one is about a dream, you know, where all the stories exist. But it doesn't mean that the stories aren't the same. We need a diversity of stories. I mean, there would be no story at all without challenge. There would be no story without contradictions. The bone and the muscle of being human is stories. That's what we do. I remember going through years ago thinking about what use are human beings to the ecosystem? And I really couldn't find a reason that we were here except that we make stories, you know, that, and that it's important we express gratitude and that we're helpful to the other beings, to each other and the other beings who live here.
0: So how are we doing on that front?
1: I think most people really want the same things. They might go about it in a different way. And I don't know how you deal with that with people who demand, and we see a lot of that here with certain religions, especially in the state of Oklahoma, who demand that everyone think like them. And they will enact laws to force that, to force, and I don't know what, I don't know what you do with that, really. I mean, we can stand up and then there's a point to where you start feeding it because you're giving them all the energy, and yet you need to acknowledge it, but continue to make a story weave that includes the children and includes, you know, is about making a place of that so that everyone has fresh water. So that, you know, everyone has enough food to eat. You know, you're not stealing from the poor to give the money to people who already have too much money. In the Muskogee tradition, if somebody is accumulating and lives to accumulate, they're seen as being mentally ill.
0: Well, maybe that is the illness we are trying to shake off right this minute.
1: Yes, it's kind of inbuilt. It seems built into the system. And maybe this is why we're going through this, is to all of us to understand, to see it within ourselves, you know, and to change.
0: Music seems like it's playing a healing role with you too.
1: Yes. My mother was a songwriter, singer, and we had some of the best country swing band musicians at our house jamming out.
0: You didn't always play the sax.
1: I always kind of wanted to, but I didn't pick up a saxophone till I was almost 40. I have a new album coming out from Folkways. They said I'm not supposed to say the name yet, but it'll be out from Folkways in March, and it was produced with Esperanza Spalding.
0: I can't wait for that. You have another book of poems coming out too. Is there anything you want to read from those?
1: Yes, I'll read a poem called Overwhelm, again addressing addressing these times, and I wound up in a little hotel room in Gunnison. It was in Gunnison, that's right, Gunnison, Colorado. And I remember noting on the elevator there was a guy, he was really big with a case of beer, and I thought, that's trouble. Well, he wound up in the hotel room next to mine. So here's the poem, Overwhelm. There was a door between the men arguing and me in the small town hotel when I returned late to my room. Then they went quiet, Which can be more dangerous? I became stealthy in my mind. Bad spirits find doorways in stupor. I used to see Cliff from the overwhelm and drink. I'd ride over the meadow of doubt flowers to the field of miracles where anything was possible in the blur. I never drank alone. It was the circle that drew me from the haunting to the waters. We remembered songs we thought we had forgotten, and we were beautiful beyond belief. The profane danced wildly with the sublime. How ridiculous now to think we were happy in the quick shelter we sought from truth. I now understand how a whole country can drink from the waters of illusion and go down, and how easy fury can turn to gunshots, then give way to torpor. I needed a respite from the story, then as in now. I counted the steps from midnight to home, to your arms. The dark skies of eternity were lit with small fires. They showed me the way. Mm.
0: That question of how you find your courage or find your way obviously is a big part of your multi-page message to the people reading this book. But if you were to speak to our audience today, and maybe specifically to fellow members of the Muscogee Nation, what's your suggestion for how you find your courage?
1: I find relatives and people who inspire me, and I listen to them. I may not have their words. I have their presences. Some of them are relatives. Some of them are plants. Some of them are poets. Some of them are artists. It's important to feed your spirit. It's important to feed your spirit that in that way, to keep going.
0: Who's fed yours?
1: Where do I start? I think about June Jordan's poems, of course, have been coming up quite a bit. I was very lucky to come of age as a poet when I did. With Audre Lorde was a mentor, Adrienne Rich, Ishmael Reed. I've had so many mentors. I've had an ongoing correspondence with my first poetry teacher at the University of New Mexico, David Johnson. And then the children, there's a group of, I watch these little girls that have just turned about two, and they're incredible. You know, I'm thinking it's going to be okay when I see these little kids because of what they're bringing in. They're really intelligent. There's a wisdom about them, and they're watching. It's like they're already teenagers and they're only 2 years old. And I think, okay. And they inspire me. Yeah.
0: I love that you talk about curiosity and you end the book talking about curiosity. And we end every episode by saying, you know, stay kind, stay curious. You say, give chase, be curious. You want to speak about that? I loved that idea.
1: Yes. You know, my husband turned me on to that, particularly curious. Because I can get into, like all of us can get into corners of things. But he said, if you're curious, he reminded me that, you know, just be curious. And so when I've gone into situations that before I would have a tendency to react to, I kind of stop and think, okay, what's behind this? What's around it? Walk around it in my mind and then take myself totally out of it and then come back in. It's sort of like having a drone, you know, a drone that can go through time. You know, not only do you go around the situation with, you know, drone-like, but you can go through time with it. And somehow getting that perspective, then you're not so stuck. You know, perception can come with that curiosity.
0: So how much effort do you think we have to put into understanding, as you put it, the occupant of that house that is supposed to house a leader and some of his followers?
1: Well, we have to know what's going on for real. But we have to keep in mind a vision. And I think democracy was a kind of collective vision that came out of the Haudenosaunee, but also the Muscogee Nation has been called one of the oldest democracies on the planet. And so if you keep in mind a vision, and then if there's a collective vision, that helps also. Because a collective vision towards unity or harmony in the end is going to work more, will work more than something that's breaking it apart. In whatever system it is, systems, our Earth systems work towards harmony. And sometimes destruction can be working towards harmony. Not us destroying, but there are some things in our system that are no longer useful.
0: You're a time traveler. If you were to look to the future, I don't know, 25, 50, 100 years, what do you think is the story that future will tell of us now?
1: That's a hard one, but looking at these children and looking at what's possible after seeing the intensity and the ferocity with which this breaking apart has seemed to have suddenly come about, is that it will be resolved in a way. It will be resolved in a way that we thought we couldn't quite imagine at this point. I don't like to use the word renaissance because that's so, but a spiritual, is a spiritual renaissance.
2: Listen now, as Earth sheds her skin. Listen as the generations move one against the other. We are bringing in a new story. We will be accompanied by ancient and new songs. And we will celebrate together.
0: Joy Harjo, thanks so much for being here with us on Laura Flanders and Friends. It's been a real delight.
1: Thank you.
0: The scandals keep on coming, and some have never gone away. Long before there was Jeffrey Epstein and his rape ring, there was the horror of murdered and missing Indigenous women and girls. That crisis spans decades, arguably centuries, and involves thousands of cases in the U.S. and Canada. As the Epstein story finally generates elite media attention and some, one can only hope, more federal prosecution, Indigenous women and girls and women-identified people continue to turn up dead or simply to not turn up at all. And no one seems to care except for Native activists, some of whom got themselves elected to Congress not long ago and passed a Not Invisible Act that created a commission that heard thousands of hours of testimony and produced a report that was posted on the government website in November of 2023. As soon as Donald Trump was elected for the second time and inaugurated, that commission report disappeared. Along with most of the funding for prosecution and investigation and healing in the Indigenous community. So as we call for the release of the Epstein files, let's call to make the Not Invisible Commission report visible once again. Because it's not just about blaming and shaming the powerful right now. It's about the culture shift that we need in this country. And that requires turning our conscience to the colonial cruelty at the heart of so much of it and cherishing our Indigenous women and girls. You can find my full uncut conversation with Joy Harjo about her book Girl Warrior through subscribing to our free podcast. All the information's at our website. You might want to check out my Substack too. In the meantime, stay kind, stay curious. For Laura Flanders and Friends, I'm Laura. Thanks for joining us.
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0: Welcome to Counterspin, your weekly look behind the headlines. I'm Janine Jackson. This week on Counterspin, when Fortune magazine is telling you, quote, corporations are raking in cash, but American workers are reaping less and less of the rewards, unquote, something is afoot. The not notoriously capitalist Critical magazine reported recently on the measurable fact that working people in this country are taking home the smallest percentage of economic output since the Bureau of Labor Statistics began tracking it in 1947. And they didn't try to separate that from the fact that, at the same time, corporate profits have, in their word, exploded. Simple acknowledgement is welcome, but how different would public conversation be if we always understood that the corporations corporate news media lionize are getting to those wonderful profits by abjectly exploiting their employees and those that they won't even deem employees, such that workers still need government assistance to stay alive? And then those same corporations attack government assistance? Can we talk about how this isn't a sustainable model for a humane society? Terry Gerstein is a longtime labor watcher. She's director of the NYU Wagner Labor Initiative at NYU's Robert F. Wagner Graduate School of Public Service. We'll hear from her today on the show. That's coming right up. We're going to get right to it. You're listening to Counterspin, brought to you each week by the Media Watch Group Fair. A new report from the Government Accountability Office shows that the number of Amazon workers that need federal assistance to make ends meet nearly tripled between February 2020 and September 2025. And app-based car and food delivery companies like Uber, Lyft, DoorDash, Instacart were among the top employers with workers receiving aid. But corporate news media's argument that there must always be two sides to everything, and one of them must always be corporate capital, has us at a point where we're debating whether the most profitable corporations in the world should pay their workers enough that they aren't so poor that they qualify for government support. At the same time that these news outlets would have us celebrating Amazon and Uber et al. As successful businesses. Well, why should we imagine that the journalists that define business success that way have regular working people's lives or interests at heart on anything? That's a live question. But we'll stick with gig workers' rights for right now. Terry Gerstein has spent a long time enforcing labor laws, including a stint as Labor Bureau Chief for the New York State Attorney General's Office. She's director of the NYU Wagner Labor Initiative at NYU's Robert F. Wagner Graduate School of Public Service, and she previously directed the Project on State and Local Enforcement at the Harvard Law School Center for Labor and a Just Economy. She wrote recently about New York City's largest resolution in the city's history, $131.5 million of settlement with DoorDash. And she joins us now by phone. Welcome to Counterspin, Terry Gerstein.
1: Thank you. Thank you so much for having me. I'm excited to talk about these subjects today.
0: Well, sure. Well, let's start with the DoorDash settlement, $131 million, and that's at some 260,000 workers who were paid late or their pay just straight up stolen. Now, I've already seen video of workers saying, don't raise our wages, that will kill our jobs. And it breaks both my heart and my brain because we know where that's coming from. But if we didn't see pushback, what even happened, right? You know,
1: right.
0: So talk about what you see as the importance of this DoorDash action, including what it took to make it happen.
1: Well, One of the things that struck me the most about this DoorDash case, as I wrote in a piece, was just how brazen it was that DoorDash committed these acts at the time that it did. Because it's important to understand that throughout most of the country, there are really no minimum floors for DoorDash workers. The company takes a position, as a lot of gig companies do, that their workers are independent contractors, each running their own small, very, very small business, as opposed to employees who have rights. And this distinction matters because basically all of our workplace laws, whether it's minimum wage or unemployment insurance or safety and health, all of these laws protect employees, but they don't protect independent contractors. And so DoorDash and its peers, Uber Eats and others, they treat their workers as independent contractors. And that means that throughout most of the country, no one is calling them on this very much. And there's no minimum wage, really, that is being applied to these workers. New York City and Seattle are the two cities in the country that have set a minimum pay rate or minimum pay standard for delivery workers like DoorDash and Uber Eats workers. And in both cases, it's interesting, like the background of what happened in New York City, because first the city passed this law setting a pay standard. And then DoorDash amazingly responded. What they did was they changed the app to make it really hard for customers to tip. Okay. So before that, you could tip ahead of time, like when you're placing the order, and it was really easy to see how you would tip. And then they changed it so that you really had to, you could only tip after you got your order, and you had to hunt for the option to tip. So then the city council passed a law saying you have to let people know about the ability to tip up front when they're placing the order. And DoorDash challenged that, saying that, you know, to make it clear that there was a, you know, where the tip was up front, that was a First Amendment violation, and other kinds of legal claims. And they lost that, right? And so then, you know, the law is, the minimum pay standard has been in effect. And the city was very clear that they were sort of keeping an eye on DoorDash. And this was even before Mayor Momtali took office, right, that, you know, some of these things were happening. But then once Mayor Momtali took office, his commissioner of DCWP, the Department of Consumer and Worker Protection, Sam Levine, sent out notices and said, look, we're going to, you know, be careful about compliance. We're going to be really looking at this. And that whole history, and even knowing that the city had this, you know, after this new administration that was specifically looking at them, and knowing, you know, this whole history, the fact that DoorDash wasn't completely meticulous about making sure all workers got paid, to me, was something that was very, very telling. Yeah. Because, you know, these companies are very sophisticated, and if you value something, like, they will focus on it.
0: Right.
1: And yet, even though they knew they were under scrutiny, they still hoped that this would, like, go under the radar.
0: And it kind of speaks to what they imagined the context was or would be. It's the brazenness, as you put it. And I think part of the context they're relying on is this perspective that we see out there, which is kind of like, if you can get away with it, it's good. You know, I think about Margaret Thatcher. There is no society. You know, it's just kind of, I got mine, let the devil take the hindmost. And these are the kind of company strategies that are lionized, that are celebrated, you know. So I kind of understand why DoorDash would think, you know, we'll get away with it, you know, it'll still work.
1: Well, what's extraordinary to me about it, though, is that throughout most of the country, they have literally no pay floor. You know, they can just make up whatever amount of money they want to pay to people. And to be clear also, all the laws regarding workers' tips and workers having a right to their tips, again, comes from our minimum wage laws, which cover employees. And so right, there have been cases that have been brought. The D.C. Attorney General's office, the New York Attorney General's office, and the Illinois AG's office, they all brought cases because DoorDash was allegedly retaining workers' tips. And they were basically using a formula that if the customer, you know, they would have an amount they were going to pay to the worker. They'd say, you know, we're going to pay you, delivery worker, $10 for this delivery. And I don't know if it was 10. I'm just saying that to make the math easy. Right. And if the customer tipped $8, DoorDash would pay $2. If the customer tipped $10, DoorDash would pay $0. Mm-hmm. So they were kind of using the tips to subsidize. They were keeping the tips by using the tips to subsidize their own obligations toward the workers. And so DoorDash paid $30 million in these three cases for keeping workers' tips. But those cases were all brought on a consumer theory, on the theory that consumers intended these tips to go to the workers, not they weren't trying to further enrich DoorDash.
2: Right.
1: And so to me, you're getting away with this, and the entire rest of the country and New York City and Seattle have passed these minimum pay laws and like just comply, you know, that they wouldn't just comply in those places when they've been given such a lack of guardrails everywhere else is just very, very striking.
2: Well, they're playing a long game. You know, they're skating where they figure the puck's gonna be is my feeling. And, you know, let's just talk about gig economy. You know, we hear that and we see it presented as if it was just about picking up some spare cash, that's what folks are doing. And that's like gaslighting. Like, we know from our lives that this isn't kids saving up for summer break. You know, it's people who need work and yet somehow they're not real workers, which is just what you're talking about. But the gig economy is the economy. And that's why we have to look at these structural problems that you outline. And you've started on it with just the simple misclassification of workers. But there are structural problems when we kind of elide gig economy as if it were a side thing, when in fact it's becoming, you know, the thing for a lot of people.
1: Yes, I think that one of the things that I'm very concerned about right now is the spread of this gig model to, already it's problematic enough that it's so prevalent in the transportation and food delivery sectors, but it has begun to spread to other sectors as well. For example, Katie Wells, who now works for AI Now, wrote a report and then a follow-up report about Uber for nursing and Uber for nurses and companies that are using this kind of gig model where they hire people, nurses and others in the healthcare industry, and they hire them as 1099, allegedly, you know, 1099 independent contractors and not as employees with rights. And this obviously has all kinds of implications for patient care because, for, you know, people are not necessarily having the continuity. You might have a different person who is not familiar with that hospital. The fact that they don't have rights to protect them against retaliation if they complain about unsafe conditions, for example, right? Because the protection against retaliation for whistleblowing, that applies to employees and not to independent contractors. So the spread of the model is very concerning. There are a number of enforcement offices, Denver Labor and the San Francisco City Attorney's Office have done great work, specifically among the two of them, where they've done a few cases involving gig staffing agencies. And these are businesses that are basically sending people to work as a dishwasher in a restaurant or stocking shelves at a supermarket or working in a warehouse. Jobs that have never, ever, ever been independent contractor types of jobs, just like the healthcare jobs have never been independent contractor jobs. A Denver Labor

0: you might be told, this is where we're at, this is where we're going, you know, get with it. And I just want to ask again, it's the crucial questions have to do with this misclassification of workers as independent contractors, but also the wholesale wage theft that often goes along with that. And then the entities that might be looking out for people in that situation are being starved of resources. So, you know, we've got a kind of pincer move going on here.
1: Absolutely. There's really been, first of all, in terms of the media coverage of the gig industry, has been really striking in that they have repeatedly sort of promoted the idea that this is what workers want. Workers want flexibility. And the only way you can get flexibility is by not being an employee and not having any rights. And there's nothing, I've been a labor and employment lawyer for like over three decades, like there's nothing in the law that says that you can't have flexibility as to your shifts or hours and still be an employee. That is a choice that these companies are making.
0: Right.
1: The thing that is so sad to me about this is they could create really great jobs that they could be proud of, and instead they choose this low-road model. But the other point that you made about the starving of government agencies that are enforcing these laws is very much true. The federal government, even in better times, was the wage and hour division, which enforces the minimum wage and overtime laws. The wage and hour division had really diminishing staffing over recent decades. Right now, I think they have somewhere between 600 and 700 investigators for minimum wage. Overtime had labor enforcement for the entire country. And then many states don't even, will have a skeletal staff for enforcing these laws, 5 or 6 people at most. Florida doesn't even have a state labor department. Literally nobody at the state level in Florida enforces the minimum wage laws there. And then even in places that are more worker friendly and states that are less hostile to workers' rights, there's still this sort of longstanding, austerity and operating from scarcity and not really, thinking of public safety in a very narrow way.
0: Yeah.
1: And not thinking of public safety as wage theft as something that really affects public well-being, even though it leads to housing instability, food instability, and a lot of harm to communities.
0: Yeah, I think it's important to lift up the way that these problems that we're talking about are like, they might seem like they're on paper, they're behind the scenes. It's not a boss coming out and saying, hey, you particular people, we're not going to pay you. You know, it's structural things that they're allowed to get away with based on classifications, based on line items that many people may never see, may never be given to understand. And I guess that's where I would like journalists to step in to say, this is what is happening. And this is why, even though somebody on the news might say, look at this chart, the economy's doing great, you're still struggling, and make those connections for people. I guess I want more from journalists in this moment when we see, as you're saying, corporations being very clever, about obscuring what it is that they're doing.
1: Yes, I've long felt, as people talk about defunding the police and there's that whole conversation, we have already 100% defunded the police that address corporate abuse of workers.
0: Say it.
1: We have, OSHA, the state, the federal department of labor, state labor departments. And, there's research out there showing that wage theft, the dollar amount involved is as great as all other kinds of theft combined.
0: Right.
1: And so, it's just a question of, often we've seen in the past few years, a lot of focus, a lot of law enforcement focus on retail theft. And, obviously that's bad. Like I 100% do not support retail theft, and I know that it has broader, societal impacts. But it has been striking to me.

0: to see the extent to which resources have been found on that retail theft on a scale that is like very different from wage theft. And it just sort of makes you think about why is that and who has access to decision makers about where resources go and who doesn't have the same level of access. So there's just really a lot more need for government to be meeting. There are wonderful people in government who are doing the best that they can, but we really, really need a lot more commitment to having government serve working people's needs.
1: And I think that journalists and the light that they can shine play a role in that. But you do in the piece that we're talking about, which I saw at the New School Center for New York City Affairs. I know it also ran earlier in another variant on Talking Points Memo. But in that piece, you do talk about, you know, an upsurge of action in some cities and states. So there is recognition of what's going on here, an attempt to resist it, right?
0: Yes, I think that's true. I think there are some offices that are very focused on this, some AG, some attorney general offices. There are some local governments that have really stepped up. And it's worth noting as well that this is all pretty new. Like state AGs were not very involved in workers' rights until about 10 years ago. Okay. There were a few offices, but most did not really have a footprint in this area. Similarly, right now, there's maybe two dozen or more cities and counties that have their own dedicated offices of workers' rights or labor standards. And historically, that has not been a thing that cities have done. That's a new function for cities, again, that really started about 10 years ago. The very first Office of Labor Standards at the city level was started in San Francisco 25 years ago, but then there really wasn't much more action on it until 2015 or so, when Seattle was the next. And since then, there's been a real mushrooming. So I think that as there is stagnation at the federal level, obviously, it's been worse the last 4 years, and it was worse from 2016 to 2020. But even in a best case scenario, it's just much harder to move certain things like the minimum wage or paid sick leave at the federal level. I think there's been a real understanding by worker advocates and organizers that focusing on making change at the local level or the state level is really promising. And there have been leaders, elected leaders, public servants at the state and local level who have taken this on as something that they really want to focus on.
1: Well, and it shows it can be done. So finally, I'll just bring us back to where we started with this New York City DoorDash agreement, which everyone would have said it couldn't be done. And we've already seen an Amazon-backed group come out to say this is a terrible thing, you shouldn't do it. But it is an example of how if you care about it, if you want to do it, you can work for it, right?
0: I think that is very much true. And one thing that had not happened when I wrote the piece, but happened the week or so afterward, is that California announced a settlement with Lyft for underpaying drivers from 2016 to 2020. So this is before Proposition 22, which was a ballot initiative in California that stripped drivers and delivery workers of certain rights in California. But before then, the state AG's office and several other players had sued Uber and Lyft for misclassifying workers. And I think it was just last week or so, they announced a settlement of, I think, $272 million. And so what strikes me about all of this is like, okay, so that's $400 million just in the last couple of weeks of these settlements. And that's with one company in one state for 4 years, in the California Lyft case, and one company in one city for a similarly compact time period. And it just, for me, raises the question that I think policymakers and enforcers and journalists should be asking, is that if this is the scope of wage theft that is happening just by, you know, these two companies over a short period of time, in two places, what is happening everywhere else? right? Like, what is the denominator that is out there of how many people are being really mistreated and, you know, ripped off in terms of their wages that is not getting addressed? And so that was sort of my big takeaway from these big numbers was, what is happening everywhere else that is not being addressed at all? And we need to do more to make sure that this is not happening to people.
1: We've been speaking with Terry Gerstein. You can find her work at terrygerstein.com. The DoorDash piece that we're talking about is up at the website of the New School Center for New York City Affairs, which is centernyc.org. Terry Gerstein, thank you so much for joining us this week on Counterspin.
0: Thank you.
1: And that's it for Counterspin for this week. 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The show is engineered by Alex Noyes. I'm Janine Jackson. 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

0: KXCI will celebrate Indigenous Peoples Day on Monday, October 12th from 7 a.m. to 6 p.m., hosted by KXCI DJs Joseph, Dana, Rocky, and Brent G., who are all members of the Tohono O'odham Nation. We'll also hear from local Indigenous community members. Programming will recognize the profound history, enduring resilience, and vibrant heritage of Indigenous communities by amplifying Indigenous voices through music. Join us as we honor America's first inhabitants and the tribal nations that continue to thrive with a special day of programming on Monday, October 12th from 7 a.m. to 6 p.m. right here on listener-powered KXCI. Alianza Indígena Sin Fronteras will host an Indigenous Peoples Day celebration on Monday, October 12th from 2:30 to 9 p.m. at the Ritchie Resource Center, 2209 North 15th Avenue in Old Pascua. 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Learn more on Alianza Indígena Sin Fronteras social media pages. 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
4: We have lost more than 80% of our local journalists since 2002. This has meant decreased coverage of local schools, local city halls, local politics, community life. This has had all sorts of negative effects, from local governments are going unwatched.
3: Local news in the U.S. has been decimated. What will it take to bring it back?
4: We need people who are willing to innovate and explore and figure out where the audiences are going. We need people who are ready to meet the future when we deliver this public support.
5: Ad revenue for U.S. newspapers plummeted from over $37 billion in 2008 to less than $9 billion in 2020. What else happened during that time? If you see the ad revenues for the world's biggest companies, you'll see the exact opposite story being told. Facebook and Google, worth over $2.6 trillion combined as I speak, became digital advertising titans during that same time. Google reported $61 billion in advertising revenue in a single three-month period, a 33% jump.
3: Hello, I'm Mel Buer, and this is Making Contact. 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There's been a lot of attention in the news recently about the latest assault on the free press in the United States. The Trump administration's attempt to ban CNN, MS Now, and Politico from the White House highlights the administration's hostility towards journalism's key role in democracy. But while we focus on national news outlets, the ongoing crisis in journalism is felt most acutely in smaller, local newsrooms.
6: I know the crisis in local news firsthand. I was laid off from a nonprofit newsroom, and I've been freelancing ever since. Local news sources are a huge factor in maintaining healthy communities and well-functioning governments, but they face grave challenges from private equity, AI, social media, and much more.
7: One of the most alarming statistics to us has been the economic profile and demographic profile of communities that have lost newspapers. Invariably, they are much poorer, much older, and less educated than the typical community that still has a newspaper. That has huge consequences for this community.
3: To understand the policies that can remake resilient local news organizations, we're speaking today with Victor Picard, professor of media policy and political economy at the University of Pennsylvania, and Matt Pierce, director of policy for the nonprofit Rebuild Local News. First up is Victor. Victor, in your recent writing for The Progressive, you've laid out how, quote, the U.S. media system is almost perfectly designed to not serve democracy. Can you talk a little bit more about how the hyper-commercialized model of news and media really threatens American democracy, especially in this current moment?
2: Absolutely. And I know that kind of statement sounds somewhat startling, but much of my work focuses on what's fairly unique about the American media system compared to other democracies around the planet. And there are several characteristics that stand out that I think helps contextualize that perhaps somewhat of a startling comment. But first of all, in many sectors, the American media system, it's dominated by a handful of corporations. To call them even oligopolies is probably overly generous. In many cases, we're talking about one or two large corporations that dominates the entire sector. On top of that, not only are we at the mercy of these media monopolies, but they also tend to be only lightly regulated. But I would say this third characteristic is the one that really is the most consequential, and that is our media system in the United States is hyper-commercialized. And what I mean by that is that not only is the vast majority of our media driven by these capitalist logics that are really focused on capturing our attention, selling it to advertisers, really doing what serves the profit imperatives of these handful of corporations and media oligarchs and not serving democracy. And at the same time, we have only weak public alternatives. And this really sets us apart from most democracies around the planet that at least maintain robust public broadcasting systems. We have shining examples and exceptions like Pacifica Radio, and we have a growing nonprofit media sector in the United States, but it still doesn't come close to serving that universal mission of providing all members of society a baseline level of news and information, and news and information that, again, is not being driven by commercial logic.
3: We've seen this in the contraction of the market. Would you say that this is really the sort of logical endpoint of the market economy and its effect on journalism as an institution in America?
2: I would say that precisely. This is where you see the market doing extreme violence to journalism. I often say in these discussions that the marriage between journalism and capitalism was a match made in hell. It was never set to, again, serve democratic needs. It really was meant to profit usually a handful of white men. Perhaps if we're looking at the local level, we might be talking about local elites who tended to own newspapers, but even that was much better than the newspaper chains and the private equity firms that you mentioned, the so-called vulture capitalists that really are, this is kind of a late stage manifestation. A lot of people want to blame the hedge funds, and I think we should, but they're really just opportunistic parasites settling into an industry that is already being driven down into the ground by these capitalist logics. And just to put a couple of really alarming statistics on what you said, since the early 2000s, we have lost about 81% of our local journalists. We've lost over 40% of our newspapers. Where we used to have 40 journalists per 100,000 people, we're now down to 7.8, according to the Local Journalism Index. So this means that tens of millions of Americans are living in news deserts with little or no access to local news media whatsoever. And we know what that does. We all learn in school that democracy requires a free, by implication, a functional press system. And we can now show that, sure enough, people who lose their local media tend not to vote, are less civically engaged, less politically knowledgeable, and yet there are higher levels of corruption, higher levels of government waste, higher levels of extremism. So we know that this is bad for democracy. In fact, it's incompatible with a democratic society.
3: It isn't just journalists and media scholars who believe that a free press is vital for democracy. Politicians on both sides of the aisle have shared their concerns about the loss of local news as well. Here's Senator Todd Young, Republican from Indiana.
8: If members of my community don't have access to their local news, it can be an impediment to useful information and decisions they make, the actions they take. Our sense of community can be undermined if we don't have access to information, or our sense of solidarity with our neighbors. But I actually think what's most at stake is our democracy. If I don't know what's happening in the local planning meeting, if I don't know what's happening in the school board, if I don't know where monies are being invested locally as it relates to road projects, it's hard for me to cast informed votes at the ballot box. It's hard for me to meaningfully engage in democracy at the local level.
6: Steve Waldman of Rebuild Local News testified at the same hearing. Here's what he had to say.
9: It is also about community and cohesion of community. What we are seeing now as local news has contracted, it's actually led to more polarization. And that's because you don't have the news about the things that bind us together, whether it's the high school sports team, right, or the new theater experience or the inspiring teacher that just passed away that you learned about. These are things where make people, instead of looking at their neighbors as cartoon caricatures, as actual neighbors.
6: And here's Senator Ed Markey, Democrat from Massachusetts, speaking in agreement.
10: I have been very skeptical of media consolidation because I believe localism is essential to our democracy. And when ownership is local, journalism is local. When decision-making moves further away, communities lose coverage, accountability, and trust. That was true decades ago, and it's still true today. And right now, we're facing a real crisis in local journalism. Newsrooms are shrinking. Reporters are losing their jobs. Entire communities are becoming news deserts.
6: Victor, what does an alternative future for media look like?
2: Number one is that we should always remind ourselves that the current media system that we enjoy in the United States, that we've come to inherit, was not inevitable. It's not the natural order of things. But because people often assume, and understandably, because we're not given alternatives, it's hard for us to imagine a structural alternative. There's this kind of capitalist realism to how we think of our media, that there is no alternative. But there are alternatives. Even if we look at our history, we can see that our media system, our print media, for example, was not always so hyper-commercialized. It wasn't always so dependent on advertising. That's only been about 150 years or so. Before that, it was much more of a mixed model. You had various kinds of subsidies. You had reader support, which I should say is never going to be enough to support the media that we need, but it certainly shows us that it doesn't have to be advertising driven. And now that that model is collapsing before our eyes, now that journalism no longer generates the advertising revenue that it once did, which really confused us, right? Because it really sort of camouflaged this public good quality of media that should have never been so dependent on advertising. So if we understand that history, we can begin to think that no, we don't have to have a system that's so dependent on advertising. We can look at what's being done internationally where they do have various kinds of public investments towards media. The BBC is doing this thing called the Local Democracy Reporter Service. And so they are funding local reporters to go into news deserts, to go to cover local councils and cover that kind of local beats that the commercial sector is no longer covering. So that's one example. And New Zealand has adopted a similar program as well. And a lot of countries subsidize local journalism in various ways. The Nordic countries have been doing it for decades, and they're not sliding into any kind of totalitarian state. So there are some models to point to out there, even if there's no utopian model yet that we can really hold up.
6: I think, too, you know, that reminds me sort of our Documenters program, which is...
2: I love that program.
6: Yeah, especially in Los Angeles, where this radio station is located. The Documenters program in LA, I think they've trained over 300 community members to cover local council meetings. And particularly in Los Angeles, neighborhood councils are extremely important pieces of the democratic fabric here. And so programs like that, I think, are really great and are also very hard up for money, you know.
2: City Bureau, also like Outlier Media in Detroit, and here in Philly, we had Resolve Philly that was really robust for a while. You know, these are experiments that we need to try to lift up and replicate. But again, they're dependent oftentimes on foundation support and funders lose interest. You know, there's always a new pressing need somewhere. So it's not necessarily a long-term systemic fix for these problems, but we got to support them however we can. To really cut to the short, where, you know, my conclusion section of everything I ever write about these problems is that we really do need to move towards a public model. I don't mean simply throwing more money at NPR and PBS. Public, not just in name only, but actually publicly owned and controlled. So that we really need to base this on a community ownership of media, to have it federally guaranteed, but locally owned and governed. That's the model. That's what needs to be on our political horizon that we work towards.
11: The benevolent billionaire model for saving journalism just doesn't work, right? Do you worry at all that the funding model relying on large money philanthropy could potentially give us some of the same problems?
2: I do worry about that. And, you know, I hate being a buzzkill because I do think there's much to celebrate. We're in arguably a new golden age of nonprofit journalistic experimentation. And there are so many great models coming out of this. And I think it shows us what's possible when you unhook journalism from capitalism. You know, it shows it can incubate these new kinds of models and really change the way we think of journalism and expand our imagination. But at the same time, we need to be crystal clear about its limitations. This is still a model that's dependent on private capital. Oftentimes, if you trace it back, we are talking about some benevolent billionaires, which we know now more than anything that not all billionaires are benevolent, quite the opposite. So the fact that it is dependent on foundation support or perhaps these kind of membership models, there are just such clear limitations to that. It's not a systemic fix. It doesn't solve the news deserts problem. This money often aggregates in areas that are well-resourced, wealthier neighborhoods. It doesn't go to the poor neighborhoods in many cases. I do worry that it sometimes confuses the conversation because we need to make a distinction between nonprofit but still private and a public model that is guaranteed, it's universal, it's something that is socialized, and I mean that in the best of all ways.
11: Recently, states like Illinois and California have passed legislation that provides incentives for keeping journalists employed at local outlets. I'm curious if you've thought of these things as potential steps towards the sort of public model that you're looking for.
2: Yeah, I do have plenty of opinions about it. I think one crude way of looking at these bills is that we could evaluate whether they're aiming at simply restoring what we already have, or if they're trying to transform our media system, because that often gets confused in the discussion as well, that it's both things are true at once, which is it's awful that we're losing all of our local journalism, but it's also true that we didn't have an amazing system before, right? Again, because it was so hyper-commercialized. I think these are baby steps in the right direction. We're at least recognizing that the local journalism crisis is a problem for public policy, that there is a role for government intervention, that we should be making public investments towards the media that we need at the local level, because the market will not do it. There is no commercial future for the local journalism that democracy requires. So all these things are great signs that state governments are beginning to move in that direction. But there are important details. And it's the fact that if they're only supporting already existing news organizations, that doesn't get at the news deserts problem that we've been talking about. There's going to be a lot of rebuilding. This is always the silver lining to all the destruction that's happened in this otherwise very dismal media landscape. We're going to have to rebuild from the ground up. And I think we can imagine something much better than we've had in the past.
11: We'll be right back.
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13: I don't read no papers, and I don't listen to radios either. 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
11: Welcome back. I'm Mel Buer, and on today's Making Contact, we're discussing the steep decline in U.S. local news outlets and what it will take to bring them back. Victor wants to transform the system.
6: Matt Pierce works on what can survive the legislative process and retain funding long term. He's the director of policy for Rebuild Local News, a nonprofit focused on building these sorts of policies and bringing them to local governments. Matt, the Fourth Estate is kind of in crisis, and we've been this way for quite some time. Can you speak a little bit to what sort of trends we've been seeing in the industry in the last 10, 20 years and what happens when communities lose their local news coverage?
4: Absolutely. We have lost more than 80% of our local journalists since 2002. This has meant decreased coverage of local schools, local city halls, state politics, local politics, community life. And this has had all sorts of negative effects, from local governments are going unwatched, bond ratings increase for communities that have lost their local newspapers because fewer people are watching local spending, and this results in increased borrowing costs. Loneliness increases when people lose their local media outlets because there's less of a sense of community when you don't have your local media there. And there are all sorts of other negative effects, like fewer people know who their elected officials are, fewer people run for office, so you have fewer competitive elections. It's the public good that we've always in this country relied upon the private sector to deliver to us. And so we've really been feeling the negative effects of that collapse. We've never really had a true, like, fully publicly funded media system in the U.S. the way that other countries have it. We trail the world in how many public dollars we spend on supporting public interest media. So it's been bad across the board. And of course, in the technological era, what you do see are a lot of folks who are switching to doing more independent media and doing more creator journalism, as you might call it, or folks who are working on YouTube or Instagram or using newsletters. And so there's some interesting new projects that are happening there. But because the underlying economic problems of just what it takes to produce quality journalism, a lot of that is very hard to sustain financially. It's very hard on the journalists who are trying to do it. So we work on public policies to try to create more of those public dollars for the folks who are doing that work in whatever form that they're doing it.
11: What are some of these initiatives that Rebuild Local News is working on that may shore up portions of our industry?
4: There are a lot of different ideas out there. One of them is simple. Government agencies at the state, county, or local level often have advertising budgets that they're spending on social media companies instead of advertising with your local community news outlets. Those are public taxpayer dollars that you're sending to big tech. A lot of the collapse of local media has been because of the decline of private advertising. So that's one way where government agencies could perhaps direct more of those public dollars in their advertising to local media outlets that are connected with their communities where they live. But one of the big ideas that's gotten a lot of traction over the last couple of years is the idea of a journalist employment tax credit.
6: Journalist employment tax credits, broadly speaking, are designed to give states a chance to partially subsidize local news by offering tax rebates to newsrooms that retain their employees. Different amounts are offered for full-time and part-time employees and are generally tied to employees' wages. In California, on September 30th, Governor Gavin Newsom signed AB 2222, the Community News Act, which will direct more than $40 million a year to local journalist employment tax credits in the state. Local media outlets eligible for the refundable credits can be commercial or nonprofit and publish via print, TV, radio, or online. More than 150 organizations endorse this bill, and it is the largest state-level investment in local news in the United States, coming on the heels of similar legislation in Illinois, New Mexico, and New York. The California Community News Act is groundbreaking in many aspects, but there are states that have passed similar types of initiatives, as we mentioned earlier. Illinois has had their tax credits on the books for over a year now and has been issuing them to newsrooms. Do you have any data that shows the success or failure of these initiatives?
4: Yeah, so Illinois was the first state to really launch this type of policy, and it allocated $5 million a year to a similar kind of local journalist employment tax credits. The way that that credit is set up is that it's applied against the wages that are paid to a journalist. So far, in the data we've gotten back from the Illinois program, it's been super promising. For folks who are familiar with the state, half of the dollars have gone downstate
14: outside of Chicagoland to a lot more kind of rural and suburban local news outlets, which is really promising. Two-thirds of the recipients of those credits were news outlets that had six or fewer journalists, because most news outlets are small. So we don't have data back yet that more scientifically measures the exact impact of these credits so far, because we've only had one full year of the program in effect there. So we're still waiting for research that kind of shows what's really effective, what doesn't work so much. But anecdotally, the reports we've gotten back from local news providers in Illinois is really positive. There were folks who were like, this helped me avoid another layoff this year. You had places like Block Club Chicago, which is a very promising newer nonprofit outlet that was able to expand its coverage of when ICE was doing its raids on immigrants in Chicago. They were able to use that money to hire extra freelancers to do more coverage of the stuff that was happening on the streets and in the community at the time when they needed it most. Local news at this point is so threadbare economically that basically any support that you put in the door is going to go to some sort of good cause inside of a local news organization.
11: Do you see this as more of a stopgap in a long road toward reimagining our news ecosystem? What other next steps required?
14: There's a ton of competition from platforms and now AI taking local news and not driving audiences back to those outlets so that they can monetize or fundraise against them. So we have every kind of problem. Something like AB 2222 is just a down payment on a bigger investment in fixing the problem. It'll have some positive secondary effects. It'll make it more attractive for folks to try to experiment with different types of models for delivering community news and information. It'll bring in more philanthropy because they're effectively public matching dollars in there. It can allow for other types of public programs to deliver more targeted support to areas that serve historically underserved communities, ethnic media. So it's a good foundation, but we do tend to take the attitude that there's not one way to fix the local news crisis. And we are very pluralistic about both the mediums and the business models that can be adopted to deliver news and information. You just see so much plurality out there right now in terms of how people are doing media and the styles in which they're doing it and the methods in which they're doing it. We are trying not to be prescriptive about you have to work in a particular medium, or you know, you need to have a particular only one type of revenue source. We, I think, would rather have a foundation, you know, and sort of thinking of it as open source policy. And that's one of the advantages of the tax code, which is to say, our central concern here is the act of producing news for a local community, about that local community. We kind of want everybody else to take it from there and explore, like, what are the best ways to do that. And most like community news organizations will also have, you know, other things that they're also doing, like events. They may have advertising businesses on the commercial side, or nonprofit groups may have different civic initiatives that like a commercial newspaper might onto. We really don't want to be prescriptive against any of that, as long as it's nonpartisan, just because when people are allocating their public dollars to something, they do want to know that it's not going to be used for partisan political purposes, which is something that really presents a political risk to the program. You just see that federally with the defunding of the public media system. Republicans thought, I think unfairly, that the public broadcasters locally had gotten too partisan. And while I disagree with that, when it comes to politics, you know, belief is reality when it comes to voting yes or no on allocating public dollars. And so that is something that we're very conscious of when we're trying to design public policies, that, you know, they will be able to survive, you know, a change of the party that's in control, or a change of the certain administration that's in power. The other part is we need engaged listeners. We need engaged news readers. We need people who really care about having quality local information. We need people who are willing to innovate and explore and figure out where the audiences are going. We cannot just sit on our butts and think about how great or not great the past was and think about going back. We're only going one direction, and we need people who are ready to meet the future, because when we deliver this public support, we also need people to continue being excellent journalists and reporting those real stories that are out there that are going uncovered and wouldn't exist without your work. We need talented people doing that stuff, and we need passion. So it's not going to be any one thing. It's not going to be any one bill, but there's so much more that needs to be done. It's the work of a lifetime, really. But there is progress that's being made, so we're cautiously optimistic.

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To check out our archives and find out more about the issues covered in this episode, go to kpfk.org/makingcontact. 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And once again, I am your host and producer, Mel Buer. This show was also produced by Vanessa Kolb, whose keen eye and hard work were indispensable for this and other episodes, and Dan Pavlish, our senior producer. Ace Estwick is our executive producer and engineer. Please take a moment now to rate, follow, and subscribe to us wherever you listen to this show. This episode features words from Penelope Abernathy, recorded at the 2020 Forum on the Local Journalism Sustainability Act at the University of North Carolina. Thanks for listening, and we will see you next time on Making Contact.

0: Hi, I'm Gwen Hernandez, DJ Nanny G, and I love KXCI. 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

listening to 91.3 KXCI Tucson. I'm DJ Musicat from the Youth Broadcasting Camp, and you just heard Say My Name, Karen, and Queen of Mean. Karen is from a fun movie called Plankton. And for your own sake, it has SpongeBob. 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